0: Driver behaviour is a major issue.
1: The head of Victoria's Firefighters Union has received a warning from Fire Service Victoria that it will take action if a campaign of bullying doesn't stop. Andy Yu has the story.
2: Fire Services Commissioner Gavin Freeman has written to United Firefighters Union Secretary Peter Marshall demanding he stop distributing communications that personally target, vilify, ridicule and intimidate FRV employees. In a letter seen by the ABC, Mr Freeman lists examples such as a union email warning an FRV staffer not to act in a way contrary to the union's position and calling him the most hated chief in the history of the fire services. He says FRV demands the union adopt a mature, respectful approach to communications, and that he has lost count of how many times he's raised this type of conduct.
1: The lawyer for self-described misogynist influencer brothers Andrew and Christian Tate claims their arrest in Miami is politically motivated. The pair will fight extradition to the UK, where they're facing fresh charges of rape and sex trafficking. The brothers are already charged with rape, bodily harm, human trafficking and controlling prostitution for gain, relating to three other alleged victims in the UK between 2012 and 2015. Lawyer Joseph McBride says they'll argue there are special circumstances.
3: These guys went to D.C. to exercise their First Amendment rights. They met with members of Congress as private citizens. They met with friends in Washington, D.C. They walked the grounds of the Capitol, and 3 days later, they're in the jumpsuit. You do the math.
1: And to sport, Jessica Fox has won a 14th world title, claiming gold in the women's kayak cross individual time trial at the Canoe Slalom World Championships in Oklahoma. Fox set a time of 51.05 seconds, which the remaining 27 paddlers failed to beat. Jess's sister Naomi finished 11th. Fox says she's amazed by her achievement a year after having surgery to remove a benign tumour from her left kidney.
4: I'm just so, amazed with the strength of mind, the strength of body. You know, I was just speaking earlier about how a year ago I was about to get surgery and now I'm back here racing the world champs. So there's just so much gratitude for what my body can do and for all the people who have helped me get here.
1: To the weather for the state, dry and partly cloudy with cloud increasing from the west later and a chance of a shower in the southwest. For Melbourne, partly cloudy, a top today of 16. Tomorrow, showers increasing 17. Right now, it's 13 degrees in the city. ABC News.
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12: Wherever you are across Melbourne, welcome to the Realm Library in Ringwood. We're happy, we're enthusiastic, we've obviously all read a book and been to the cafe that is next door. In a moment you'll get a chance to ask David Whiting the things he has been asked about for the last 30 years. He will be taking all of your legal queries. Just a reminder, 774 is going to be hanging out at the Realm Library in Ringwood, so come along, say hello today. So we've got an hour today. Mary Geeran and Bridget Duclos will be here tomorrow from 11 and through till 3. And then Charlie Pickering will be here on Thursday. So it's the Realm Library, Ringwood, between the Eastland Shopping Centre and the Ringwood train station, if you don't know this part of Melbourne too well. And just so you know as well, if you ever want to get in touch with us, you can send me a changing track. Maybe there's something you think we should talk about. The email is really simple. It took me a while to get it, I'll confess, from the ABC IT department, but it's an easy email. It's just RAF, R-A-F, at abc.net.au. I've never worked out if I'm the only person with only the first name in their program email, but either way, it's RAF at abc.net.au. But look, the newsroom want to hear from you as well. You might have heard of this before. They regularly want to know what you want them to report on. So that's the national news, especially the Melbourne part of the national ABC news. So if you want to be a part of that, if you text now, so you can't text the golden ticket anymore, but if you text ABC Your Say to our text line, 0437 774 774, text those three words, ABC Your Say, we'll send you a link and it's your chance to share your experience, get your questions there, get your ideas in and try to get the newsroom to address the things that you think will make a difference to

the conversations we are having across the country. If you've got a query for David Whiting, he's got his homework bag. It's full, bulging with files, although they're all in his brain. But give me a ring now, 1300 222 774.

0: The text is still coming about Barnaby and the dog, by the way. Helena thinks that he was poorly prepared for an important interview. And someone else saying you can hang Barnaby for a lot of things, but not for the handling of his dog. So we'll get back to that right now. David Whiting is your Melbourne solicitor and talkback lawyer. Good morning, David.
1: Good morning, Raph.
0: By the way, Sharon in Frankston's going into the golden ticket draw. Congratulations, Sharon. David, you had some homework?
1: I did. I had two lots. I had one from 2 weeks ago.
0: Even closer there, David.
1: One from 2 weeks ago. And Michelle from Broadmeadows had a friend who had an older taxi, and he got a ticket for touching a mobile device. And it's hidden quite well in the road rules, part 18A.
0: Deliberately hidden?
1: I don't know that it's deliberately hidden, but it's not easy. Operating includes touching or using a function on the device other than by touching. So, for example, if you've got phone controls on your steering wheel, that constitutes operating the device. The device includes inbuilt devices. So if you're, you know, the heating, the cooling, all of that kind of stuff is an inbuilt device. So touching is out unless you are a fully licensed driver. What you're doing does not involve the driver entering information, numbers, text or symbols.

0: The device includes inbuilt devices. So if you're, you know, the heating, the cooling, all of that kind of stuff is an inbuilt device. So touching is out unless you are a fully licensed driver. What you're doing does not involve the driver entering information, numbers, text or symbols on a device, unless you do it using voice control, scrolling, and it's okay if you're doing one of these things: accepting or rejecting a phone call, playing or streaming audio material, using a function designed to assist a driver operating a vehicle, including a vehicle camera, a vehicle safety function, a climate control function, to use a navigation function, to use a function designed to monitor a driver's behaviour. So think of the interlock devices they put on for 0.05 people. So, and these rules apply even when a vehicle is stationary, but not when it's parked. And then to carry on a professional driving task. And then there's a carve-out for taxi drivers who can collect their money while they're stationary but not necessarily parked. So it is a mess. And then last week we got a phone call from Rory from Fitzroy, a medical marijuana question. His father lives in the country. He's got a prescription for medical marijuana. He's taking it. And he had too much THC in his system. Since last year, while you still get the fine, but you don't automatically lose your licence, there's a discretion available to the magistrate.
1: So still fine, but not necessarily loss of licence.
0: Right,
1: okay. By the way, I think every single Uber or Didi driver I've ever had has broken the law by putting touching their device to put in.
0: Probably I have.
1: I've got no doubt I have. Yeah. Absolutely no doubt at all. Let's go to Jenny, who has called from Sylvan. What's your query for David Whiting, Jenny? Oh, hang on a tick. We'll see. Yep, go for it, Jenny. We can hear you now. Go for it.
2: Lovely, lovely. I bought a shed or a carport 8 months ago, and I haven't received it yet. I won't name the company. I'm after my deposit back, and I've asked them four times, for the deposit less their reasonable expenses. And I'm not getting any response.
0: So, you've ordered some goods that haven't been delivered. What would their reasonable expenses be? I can't imagine there'd be any.
2: Well, it was maybe a planning permit application or something like that. I thought maybe their admin expenses.
0: And in Yarra Ranges, how long should that take?
2: Oh, not long. Okay. It's pretty much going in, it's pretty much straight away.
0: Have you spoken to the Shire to find out if the permit application was ever lodged?
2: Yes and no.
0: Yes and no? Well, my view is you should have all of the money back, and what you should do in the first instance is go to your bank. Did you pay by credit card?
2: Oh, yes.
0: Then you dispute the transaction, and you say it's 8 months old and they've done absolutely nothing. So whether it's Visa or MasterCard, they have a process and a system, and the answer would be they didn't do anything that they promised to do, so you want your money back.
2: So the bank can do that?
0: Well, they'll go to the supplier and ask the questions. But you've checked with the first thing is the planning permit. They haven't applied for a planning permit. So I would come along and say not entitled to anything. You could go to VCAT, but the easiest way to deal with it would be to get the transaction reversed on your card.
1: Okay.
2: Right. All right. Well, that's great. I didn't think of that one.
1: Good luck, Jenny. Thank you for calling. Now, we've got a question here, I think, from Kathy. You're Ringwood.
3: Thank you.
1: Yes. What's your query?
3: Thank you for your program, David. My question's around strata title. Two houses on the block, separate driveways. I'm wondering if it's possible to unwind a strata title to a single title in that situation.
0: It would be an application for a planning permit. The other thing that you need to think about is that with a strata subdivision, you share some services. So your sewer will be shared. Right. And it might be that you might need to put in separate sewer. But I'm involved in the edge of one at the moment where it's a four-block development, and one of the applicants wants to leave the owners' corporation and create a separate title. So I will... Watch this space if you like. In a few weeks, I'll have an answer as to that, whether that application succeeded or not. But I would be going to planning

0: at Maroondah.
1: Yes.
0: And ask them what their requirements are to separate. And your problem will be your block might be too small. Right? So you're probably looking at a separate title on a block of 300 square metres.
1: No, it is quite big. Okay. It is quite big, yes.
0: Then whoever did the development has saved on the development costs by sharing some services.
1: Oh.
0: And you will undoubtedly require a separate sewer.
1: Okay.
2: Okay, does that answer your question?
1: Thank you. Yes.
2: Thank you. That's Kathy in Ringwood. Let's go to Andrew, who's called in from Dandenong. Andrew, what's your question about?
3: Yes, thank you, sirs, for taking the call. Look, I'm calling on behalf of my brother who had his vehicle... he was issued a loan vehicle because his car was under warranty. A new car. He's had ongoing issues. They issued the loan vehicle. Loan vehicle gets stolen. They're charging him for the excess. Does he have to pay?
0: What was the documentation in relation to the loan car?
3: The loan car, not too sure. I don't know. Like I said, I'm just the brother, and he's annoyed because he's had ongoing issues. There's actually two issues.
0: I assumed no, unless they can prove negligence. So the car, the people
3: yes,
0: who
3: no, no, he secured the vehicle. It was public car park. He secured the vehicle. He's very diligent.
0: And have they recovered?
3: There were no car keys or anything like. Sorry.
0: Have they recovered the vehicle? Do you know?
3: Yeah. Reported to the police. The police recovered the vehicle. There was damage done.
0: Yeah, I'm interested in damaged on entry. More than anything else. So the question is going to be whether he was negligent in his supervision of the vehicle, and it doesn't sound like he was. In that case, unless there's something in a written hire agreement that renders him liable, he's not liable.
2: Okay.
3: Yep. Thank you.
0: Thank you.
2: Good luck, Andrew. I think we've got Sharon, is that right? You're from... Hello. Where are you from, Sharon?
4: We're at Yallock.
2: Where's We're at Yallock?
4: Hillsville.
2: Oh, okay. What's your query?
4: I would like to know, David, thank you, how do I opt out of facial recognition and... technologies that exclude. It's making my life very, very unpleasant, and I don't know how to get help with that.
0: Can you give me an example? I understand. See, let's assume for the sake of the discussion that they have facial technology recognition in the library. Your only answer is to not go in the library or get them to change their rules of entry. So,
4: I have numerous examples.
0: I'm sure you do.
4: One being Eastern Health. I cut my finger quite deeply on a Sunday and I went to the after-hours clinics.
0: Yep.
4: And I had to wrap my hand in a tea towel.
0: Yes.
4: Before they even checked to see if my finger was still attached, they banned me.
2: Based on your facial recognition software?
4: I believe so, but there was also a QR code which I couldn't activate on my phone, and then there was a very long form on an iPad.
2: Okay,
4: so... before I got eye contact from the person at the counter.
0: Yes, right. I would be... Eastern Health will be subject to Freedom of Information laws, so that's where I would be going.
2: Yeah, you have to pay.
0: Yeah, you have to pay. Do you know the current delay at the Victoria Police for an FOI request is 28 months?
5: What?
0: Yeah. It's not really worth it.
2: No, it's not really worth it.
4: 11 years in, it's not just Eastern Health, it's Services Australia, it's local governments, it's banks.
0: We all used to have open doors and open shops. And now we have a system where, you ring the tax office now, and they want a voice print before they'll engage with the conversation.
4: Exactly.
2: So, can I broaden the query, maybe? Because we don't have time to go into too many individual examples. But, I go to my Coles and my face is up there. I guess the broad question
0: don't
2: is...
0: Don't use the self-checkout.
2: No, even when you walk in.
0: Okay.
4: Yes.
2: Even when you walk in. Can we opt out of this?
0: No, generally? Because it's... Well, for some of them, for most of them, it's a question of, if you want to use my services, this is one of the requirements. Right? The one that offends me more than anything else is the government website that says you are required by law to do this, and then say, and now I want your consent. right? Oh, when you're actually being bullied. Yes. So the answer would be your only option is to agitate through your Member of Parliament, which is an absolute waste of time, or try and use some services that don't require that degree.
2: And just the footnote to that too is I think Bunnings got into trouble, but it wasn't about whether or not they could use the facial recognition. It was about whether or not they'd properly notified their customers that it was being used. And at the moment, I think it is being used. I'm going to leave that one there because I want to give everyone a chance to have to put their query. Just a reminder that every Tuesday, you get a chance to put your legal queries. Sometimes they're the broad legal queries, sometimes they're narrow, to David Whiting. He joins us every Tuesday. Also, to let you know, after 10:30... you might be despairing about the state of the media. Someone who is the editor-in-chief of Reuters, the global news agency. She is addressing the ABC in Sydney tonight. You will hear from her. Does she think journalism can be saved? You'll hear that after 10:30. But in a moment, more questions for David Whiting.
5: Bob and Rochelle.
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5: Mornings with Raf Epstein. Have your say at Ringwood Library.
2: Next question for David Whiting, our talkback lawyer, comes from Lynn in Essendon. Lynn, what would you like to ask?
9: Yes, good morning to Raf and David. I just realised, hang on, sorry, I think I had it on speakerphone.
2: You're okay, we can hear loud and clear, Lynn. Ask your question.
9: Yeah, I can hear it. Sorry. Yes, I have a friend who has written a song and given it to an app which he doesn't have subscription for, and he wants to know who owns it.
0: Written a song. Are we talking about the music?
9: Yes, he's written a song, all the words. The words are his.
2: And is it the words or the lyrics or the music that are his?
9: No, the lyrics are his.
0: Then he still owns them. He's the creator, so he owns it. What you need to do is look at the terms of use for the app he's loaded it up to, because most of them contain an irrevocable perpetual license to sell, to resell, and to sublicense.
2: Irrevocable,
0: yes.
9: Irrevocable.
0: Okay. That's what most of them are. Right. Now, there is...
9: He's not paid any subscription fees. They don't know who he is.
0: Well, but they've got his words.
9: Yes, they are his words.
0: You would need to look and see what the terms are for the app. And I'm telling you that as a general proposition, the app is irrevocable and perpetual.
2: Wow, most of them are like that. Lynn, I'm going to leave it there, but if you can, mind you, I suspect it's a challenge to look at the terms and conditions and the small print of that app, but that's where you need to head to, Lynn. Just a broader question, David. The Prime Minister was talking about enforcing copyright with these big AI companies.
0: What, the government's going to do something for us? You must be delusional.
2: I'm glad you can say those things. I can't. How hard is it for a government like Australia to enforce copyright for an individual artist against a big company based in the States?
0: It's the same litigation process. It becomes, however, the government can impose greater sanctions. If I look at Lynn's friend, let's assume, is successful in an action for breach of copyright, you'll get a measure of damages. How much is Lynn's friend's damages for the three people who downloaded the song, and maybe an injunction to prevent further downloading? What the state has is the ability to make the breach of copyright a breach of the law that the state can action, and the state can determine what its fines are going to be. So there could be a breach of copyright fine, but I do not see that the government will ever... they might introduce legislation that gives the right to the individual, but lawyers are expensive, courts are expensive, and it's time-consuming. Don't hold your breath.
2: Skeptical.
0: Don't hold your breath.
2: Okay. That legislation supposedly coming next year. Let's go to Tim, who's got a query calling from Ringwood. You're not here, are you, Tim? No, you're on the phone. Go for it, Tim. What's your question?
10: Yep. Quick one. So my neighbours have done a fence recently, and what's happened is they've installed a cage and a cat run for their cat onto the fence. And my query is, over time, if that affects the structural integrity of the fence or whatever, am I liable for that? Because I've had no request for permission or anything like that from my neighbours to attach it to the fence.
0: You're not supposed to attach something to the fence that, in a sense, becomes part of the fence without the neighbour's consent. But over time, if it accelerates the decline in the fence, means it finishes in 10 years instead of 20, that gets taken into account when you're working out who contributes how much to the next one.
2: And how does he force them to take that into account?
0: Magistrates Court.
2: Magistrates Court.
0: Yep.
2: But only over time. You couldn't sort of preemptively.
0: Well, no, you could do it now. I want it off. That wasn't the fence we agreed to.
2: Oh, OK. So if you wanted to do it now, fence. Magistrates Court.
0: Yeah, but then my real question would be, it might be possible to do some reinforcing to the cat run to ensure that the fence is going to last as long as it ever was.
2: Need a cat run engineer.
0: Yes, okay. Well, there's career openings all the time.
2: Otherwise known as carpenter, perhaps, or chippy. Tim, I hope that's an answer. But yes, you've got standing, or you've got potential standing, I guess. Anne Marie's got a query in Sale. What's your question about Anne Marie?
11: Yeah, thank you for taking my call. I received a driving infringement from not wearing my seatbelt from a photograph at an intersection, and I was able to review that, but they've now just rejected my review. I was just wondering, they're now saying my option is court procedures. Is that viable for me?
0: Well, you haven't told us whether you committed the offence or not.
11: Oh, no, I definitely did not. I was wearing my seatbelt.
0: And were you wearing a top the same colour as your seatbelt? Was it?
11: Yes, it was dark brown fluffy jumper.
2: So is the photo clear?
11: Yes.
0: If the photo's clear, take it to the magistrate's court.
11: It's not clear. It's not a clear photograph, though.
0: Well, they have to prove. It's not quite beyond reasonable doubt, but they need to prove that it occurred. And they're going to rely on the photo. So what you... Have you asked for a digital image? Are you able to get someone to... Well, you really want someone who can challenge the photo.
11: OK.
0: Rather than, I was wearing a seatbelt, despite what the photo said.
2: Image expert.
0: Probably... No, my question... I would be starting with, what's the largest digital image you can give me of the photo, and then see if you blow it up, as opposed to watching it on your phone or your laptop. See if blowing it up shows the line that the seatbelt had.
2: See if you can get the best quality picture that they're able to send to you, Anne-Marie. Good luck. Josh is here from Croydon. You got a road rule question, Josh.
12: Yeah, I had a question regarding learner drivers and P-plate drivers, especially driving interstate. So let's say if I wanted to go on a road trip, let's say to South Australia, I know learner drivers have a 100-kilometre speed limit that applies to them, but not in Victoria. If I, who is a resident of Victoria, decide to drive in South Australia roads as a learner, do I have to follow the Victorian rules or the South Australian rules?
0: South Australian rules. That's a silly one. One is that in Victoria you can put your P-plates inside the car, so they're visible from outside, but in New South Wales they've got to be stuck on the outside. So you've got to watch the... But we're letting you drive. The South Australia will let you drive in South Australia, provided you comply with their rules and you have a valid learner's permit in Victoria.
2: So does that mean all the road trips I did with my sons when they were driving at 110 in New South Wales, we could have been fined?
0: Yeah. Well, sorry, this is with the P-plate on the
2: side L-plate, window. L-plate. This is the L-plates in Sydney, but we drove in New South Wales, at 110.
0: And what were the rules in New South Wales?
2: That learners only have to only allowed to drive at 100.
0: Okay. Then, why don't you write to roads in New South Wales and give them the dates and times and the summons will arrive.
2: Although, interesting, because I'm just thinking about that, presumably the photos on the freeway, the cameras on the freeway, can capture the L plates and the Victorian number plate.
0: Yes.
2: Never got a fine.
0: Too hard to follow up.
2: Shouldn't say this stuff on the radio, should I? I'm crazy. Rick's calling from Glen Iris. Rick, what's your question?
13: Ah, Fabulous to speak to you again, David. Last time I spoke to you, about 10 years ago, you solved a problem within minutes with Yellow Pages for me.
2: Wow. We've got, repeat customer.
13: We've got an answer straight back from them. Yeah, exactly. So high expectations here. So basically, I have a Volvo, which I bought about 6 years ago. I noticed there'd been a little bit of water ingress and thought I had dried it out. And then it just stopped, had to be towed, took it to Volvo. They had a look at it and said, oh, your sunroof has been leaking and you didn't service it. You were supposed to have it serviced in January this year. I said, well, I've spent 6 months in hospital. I've barely driven the car more than a few thousand kilometres in the last 18 months. I didn't think it needed a service. Oh, well, if there's any damage, it's your problem.
0: How long was your warranty? We're talking about a car you've had for 6 years.
13: Yeah,
0: I'm amazed you're even still talking to the dealer.
13: Well, they're saying it's now a write-off, that the electrics are all fried, yes, and it's my responsibility, or maybe I can claim it on insurance. But now, when I looked online this morning, I saw that there's been case actions in the States against Volvo for sunroof leakage. They obviously know about it because they got very much on the front foot and blamed me for the problem.
0: If it's a manufacturing defect, then you still have your cause of action.
2: But not under warranty.
0: No, I don't see it as a warranty claim. I see it as a claim for manufacturing defect, and you could take it to VCAT under consumer law.
2: Okay.
13: To my insurance first. Or go straight to VCAT if they don't want to talk.
0: Well, if insurance pays, then go and buy another car.
2: Yeah.
0: If you don't follow insurance, 18 months at VCAT.
2: Okay. Wow.
13: Okay.
2: Good luck, Rick.
13: Thanks very much. Thank
2: and
13: you.
2: By the way, I suspect if we fixed a Yellow Pages problem, I'm guessing it's probably more than 10 years ago, but that's just a guess. Just final VCAT question actually for you, David. I chatted to the Premier. I can't remember what day it was. I think it was Monday. It was yesterday, sorry. They are going to boost resources at VCAT so you can unmask digital trolls. Can VCAT handle that sort of extra caseload?
0: To be really honest, Raf, VCAT's not handling its current caseload well. I've got... I commenced an action on behalf of a person for whom I'm an administrator, resolved it last year, and in June sent them my account for approval so I could be paid. I'm still waiting. And we're involved in another matter, and I get similar stories from other practitioners, is where we complied with a series of orders, as did the other side, and then we get a note from VCAT saying, well, you didn't comply with the order, so we struck the matter out. And we went back and said, oh, well, yes, we did, and we're still waiting for a response. So they've recently moved premises. Moving premises makes life difficult for everybody, despite what they might tell you. I think they need more hearings and more backroom staff. So I don't know, putting in some software to pick up digital trolls will be enough. I think it will be, they need a lot more resources because they do a lot more work.
2: I did ask the Premier for the precise amount of extra funding. I think that's coming later. Do you have any homework? No.
0: No.
2: No homework.
0: Day off. Thank you.
2: Go upstairs, borrow a book.
0: Okay.
2: David Whiting here at the Realm Library in Ringwood. You've still got half an hour to come down here. Yeah, round of applause. Elvis is not leaving the building, but you've just seen a piece of... and listened to a part of Melbourne radio history. But he'll be back next week. He's not history. He is in the here and now. Let's get some news headlines with Natasha McFarlane. Good morning.
14: Good morning, Raf. The host of the ABC's 7:30 program says it's unfortunate a serious line of questioning was disrupted by a federal MP's dog. Last night, an interview between the One Nation MP and Ms Ferguson was interrupted by Barnaby Joyce loudly scolding his dog to sit down. Sarah Ferguson has told 774 ABC Melbourne it interrupted important questions put to Mr Joyce around One Nation leader Pauline Hanson's recent trip to the UK, which included meeting with far-right UK figure Tommy Robinson. The City of Melbourne is considering banning trucks from certain suburban roads in an effort to relieve inner western streets of heavy freight vehicles. The Council's pending discussions are in response to residents reporting an uptick in big trucks taking local streets to avoid tolls on the Westgate Tunnel. The roads of concern include Epsom and Kensington roads in Kensington. The community from the Adas Israel Synagogue, which was destroyed in a firebombing in 2024, is today giving evidence at the Royal Commission on Anti-Semitism and Social Cohesion being held in Melbourne. And a naval blockade of Saudi Arabia by Yemen's Iran-aligned Houthis could potentially trigger a fresh surge in crude oil prices. The militia says the move is in retaliation for a Saudi blockade of ports and airports in Houthi-controlled parts of Yemen. Melbourne's weather partly cloudy with a top today of 16. Right now it's 13 degrees. I'll have more news at 11 o'clock.
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2: Just a reminder, some of your 774 friends will be here at the library in Ringwood throughout the week. Mary and Bridget will be here tomorrow and Charlie's Drive Show will be here on Thursday. Yet another spectacular Melbourne library. This one tucked in. You don't really call it tucked in. These buildings are pretty big, aren't they? Anyway, between Ringwood Railway Station and the Eastlands Shopping Centre. Ringwood, some bright spark at the station said, well, hang on, if you're going to Ringwood, let's hear from John in Ringwood. Now, John, who we know is Warren, is no longer here, I don't think. But you might remember some time ago we had a chat to John from Ringwood. We were talking about job providers of all things. And it was when he told us that he hadn't eaten for 3 days, as I mentioned, that I just was stunned and surprised and didn't know what to say. That sparked an outpouring of love and concern from all of you when we raised money and we collected food. But we met John this morning. I'd never met him. I'd heard that things turned around after his talkback call. He's actually Warren. He didn't want to be John on the radio because he was ashamed, right, of being poor and ashamed of not being able to sort of help himself. Things are looking up for John, who we know is Warren. Here's a little bit of what he told us this morning.
17: Now I'm working a bit more.
0: Good.
17: Got a bit more of an income. I actually took myself out to have pho for the first time. For a long time, I took myself out
2: what
17: to
2: was
17: dinner.
2: That like?
17: It was amazing. I put my phone down. I enjoyed every single bite. I got in the car afterwards and I cried my eyes out. Good tears because I'm like, you know what? I feel like I'm past the worst of it.
2: Which also made me stop and think, right? Just the simple pleasure of buying himself a meal out. A $15 bowl of pho and just felt great. Cried. Good tears. Just a reminder that while we talk about everything, we should be talking about all the big things and the little things. For some people, even achieving the little things can be a little bit of a victory. So it was great to hear from Warren. We had so many texts in response. I'll read this one. I'm in tears listening to Warren's expression of strength and vulnerability. I can afford to eat, but my mental health makes every day a challenge. I'm so happy and proud that Warren isn't letting his shame shut him down. It's about 23 minutes to 11 o'clock on 774. You are going to hear from the head of Reuters, like editor-in-chief of Reuters, one of the biggest, most important news agencies we've got. She's speaking at the ABC in Sydney tonight. Is the news broken? Kind of. Is journalism dead? It's not dead, but it certainly doesn't feel as healthy as it once was. So if you're running something like Reuters, how do you make sure that it stays vibrant and healthy? How do we make sure here at the ABC that the news is good and strong and local and healthy and verifiable? I want to get stuck into one of the most important things we can do, which is share facts and have shared truths. But something else we've been speaking about before we get to that, I am surrounded by a spectacular shopping centre. I live in a suburb that's a lot closer to the city. I am not surrounded by spectacular shops. I go to so many of our suburbs and our shopping strips are dying. We were talking about that as well this morning. Texts like this, Hampton Street. Every second shop is a physiotherapist or a Pilates studio because it's Hampton. Westfield destroyed Geelong City, says this texter. Once beautiful main streets, Moorabool Street and Ryrie Street, are now ghost streets. Empty, cheap and nasty shops, not safe in parts even during the day. So many of you upset with so many of the strip shops that form a vital part of our city. Gordon's got this one from Essendon. My shopping strip in Puckle Street, Mooney Ponds, is absolutely thriving. It's busy every single day and feels like the main street of a progressive country town. So I know you're Parker Street, some of the bits in High Street in Northcote and Thornbury, also High Street Armidale. I know there are the really healthy places. So many of you saying, hey, too many real estate agents, too many hairdressers, too many Pilates studios. So I guess mourning the variety as much as you are mourning the empty shop fronts. I've no idea what the answers are to that, but we'll keep talking about that. And something that got you all going today, and I still don't know, I have no idea how to gauge this. I don't know if it's funny or really serious. It was just Barnaby Joyce, the One Nation politician, on 7:30 last night with Sarah Ferguson. Just a reminder of what happened when Barnaby barked at his dog.
18: You're defending your leader, but are you really comfortable with where she is taking you?
19: I think... Sit down! Sorry, it's a dog.
2: The laugh at the end, like he goes from sit down to the laugh, like my emotional regulation doesn't change that fast. Maybe that's just me. Anyway, you spoke to the 7:30 host, Sarah Ferguson, about that. And she did agree, like, the timing of the dog interruption is actually really crucial. You can go back to the website, you can both read it and watch it. But it meant that Barnaby Joyce was avoiding or didn't get to answer some really important questions.
18: Honestly, Raf, if you were writing this as a script, you would bring the dog in at that moment, because that is a run of questions, which are, how far are you prepared to go, Barnaby Joyce? Are you comfortable with where she is taking you, that you're having to defend not the position that you hold on monocultural Australia, he's made that clear, but this is going much further. So it so happens that that is where the dog chose to interrupt. Maybe the dog had a dog in the race too.
2: Boom, boom. A little pun there from Sarah Ferguson. Who knew? See, obviously, maybe she started out writing headlines in newspapers. But really important, serious question. Just think about the fact that One Nation, I don't know if any other party beyond the Coalition and Labor have ever polled in the 20s before. I don't think that's ever happened. I was trying to find records of even the Democrats, Don Chip's Democrats. I don't think they ever polled in the 20s. So we're experiencing this earthquake in Australian politics, but it's happening in, what would I call it, an interesting media environment. And one text is really typical. If I ask any group of people what you make of how healthy the news is, I get texts like this. The news is broken. They've become echo chambers instead of being unbiased. They claim the other side do it all whilst doing it themselves. So maybe just reflect on the news you looked at this morning, you read, watched, listened to. Did you hear something you really disagreed with? Did you hear or read a news story where you thought they got their facts wrong? I could fill a week, to be honest, on the question, do you trust me? And do you trust the ABC? I am basically asking you if you think the news is broken. It is something the Andrew Olley Lecture contemplates each year. It happens at the ABC in Sydney. I want you to tell me what you make of what you're about to hear. So the Andrew Olley Lecture actually commemorates the death of Andrew Olley, who was a fantastic journalist who died in the 90s. He was both the host of a show like this in Sydney and the host of Four Corners when he died. So Alessandra Galloni is the editor-in-chief of Reuters. She's addressing the Andrew Olley Lecture tonight, or she's giving it, I should say. It's on the ABC News Channel at 6 o'clock, and you'll be able to catch up with it on iView. Just keep in mind what Reuters is. We all pay agencies like Reuters to tell us what's going on. So they're the first fact-getters in so many instances. She's going to be speaking at the ABC about what the news is and how Reuters can maintain some standards. A reminder, she's the editor-in-chief of Reuters, and I had a chat to her earlier.
20: Thank you. A treat to be here.
2: What news outlets do you go to every day?
20: Oh, very many. First, Reuters, of course, which I live every moment of the day, as you can imagine. And then I sort of do a mix of international broadcasters, international newspapers, online sites, to have a real panorama of what's going on in the world.
2: Do you think the news is broken?
20: I don't. I actually think that this is a great time to be in journalism. I think this is a great time to be a journalist. Are there many areas in which we can do better? Of course. But I think the news is, trusted news is more important than ever.
2: Tell me a bit about Reuters, because not everyone will understand what Reuters does, and I assume you think Reuters is a bit different. Tell me about Reuters.
1: Yeah, so we are a rather large news organization. We have 2,600 journalists around the world, and we distribute our news in various ways to all the news organizations of the world, so broadcasters, and the ABC is among our most important customers, and we provide sort of the news from the ground, insight, analysis, video, photography to other news organizations.
2: So you're kind of like the first draft for a lot of media organizations?
1: Yes, we are the news, the foundation. I would say that we're the source of news for many news organizations around the world.
2: And why should anybody trust Reuters more than, you know, some guy on X? And does anybody, I mean, you look the same, right? Your thing comes up on Insta, then some guy comes up on Insta. How do I know there's a difference?
1: Yeah. Well, we've been in this business for 175 years. This is actually our birthday this year. We turn 175. And so we have a lot of experience providing the news from around the world. Also, you know, the fact that we are a large news organization, 2,600 journalists, we're reporting from the ground. You know, we have journalists in 165 countries, and we have a mix of journalists who are reporting in their own countries, mixed with foreign correspondents. And then the news always goes through central editors. So we have a sort of checks and balances system so that anything we get from on the ground gets verified. If not on the ground, also at the center. And so I think overall that allows us to say with some confidence, you know, that we are giving you trusted and unbiased and independent news.
2: Alessandra Gaglioni is the editor-in-chief of Reuters, giving the Andrew Olley lecture tonight that you can catch on the news channel, the ABC News channel. Alessandra, I'm not asking the question flippantly about whether or not the news is broken. And, you know, I frankly applaud what Reuters tries to do. I guess what I'm asking you is, does it matter anymore? Like, you swim in a gigantic ocean full of misinformation and falsehood. Does what Reuters, you know, what Reuters does it actually have an impact anymore?
1: Yeah, look, I think you ask a really important question. It's not flippant at all. I mean, obviously, I would say yes, but I really do believe that for a number of reasons. First of all, with everything that is out there in the world, as you say, with this sea of disinformation and misinformation, it's really important to gather truth, facts from the ground that can be verified. And now you might say, well, but people don't believe that anymore because, you know, they only gravitate to that which they already know and believe, and they won't listen to another point of view. But here's my answer. When the news matters to people, they will demand, they will seek out trusted news because it will make a difference to them. Yes, I'll give you an example. COVID, right? During COVID, people needed to know, what vaccine should I get? You know, should I wear a mask? Should I not wear a mask? What mask works better? You know, what kind of education are my kids getting online? Where should I go to help them learn? Or should I drink Clorox, as some were suggesting at the time? And when they needed news that actually was life or death in some cases, then they demanded and they sought out trusted news. And in fact, it's not a coincidence that during that period, all surveys showed that trust in mainstream media organizations rose.
2: But also what happened in COVID is everyone went and found the news they liked, right? That's the great, isn't that one of the great splinterings of the modern information age? Is during COVID, a whole lot of people went, you know what? I don't need the newspaper. I don't need the national broadcaster. I don't need Reuters. I am literally going to do my own research. I mean, COVID brought in as many troubles as it brought in comforts, didn't it?
1: Well, you're saying that because people were sort of at home and they had everything at their fingertips. And so they had time to sort of go out and look at whatever they wanted. I guess so. But again, I think it's when people need news to make decisions in their lives. And this was a medical decision, but there are many other decisions, you know, like financial decisions, right? So we give information that then allows people to trade on our news or to make financial decisions. Well, let me tell you, when you screw that up, like, people don't come back to you because you've made or lost them a lot of money. And so that's why I come back to this idea of news organizations getting close to their audiences and giving them news that makes a difference in their lives, that makes them, helps them make decisions. When that happens, then people will gravitate. Even if they don't like it, they will gravitate towards the facts.
2: I say this with real respect. Are you sure you're right? Like, because there's a hell of a lot of media companies making a hell of a lot of money by distorting facts and by ignoring facts. I mean, it's not the case that only media companies that stick to hard truths make money and have influence.
20: Oh, absolutely not. No, I agree with you on that. There are a lot of, you know, but that goes to sort of a –

0: fundamental truth about kind of human nature, right? Humans tend to like to gravitate towards places and people and things that confirm their own biases. It's natural. You like to hear that what you think is correct. And so I think that that is just an inherent of societies. But again, I think on issues that matter to your daily life, I think that equation changes where you sort of say, well, actually, for my kid, you know, I need to find out the right information. And I think ultimately that's the role of journalists, right, to inform the world. And, you know, I think that when push comes to shove there, you know, the facts are more important than opinions. But look, you're right. I mean, there's a lot of dross out there. I mean, I don't mean to suggest that there's not. There is, of course, you know. And sometimes it's difficult to wade through that. But I profoundly believe that if you're on the ground and really showing with transparency, with evidence, what the facts are on the ground, that emerges.
1: Alessandra Gaglioni is the editor-in-chief of Reuters. She's giving the 2026 Andrew Olley Media Lecture tonight. That's something at the ABC. You can watch that on the ABC News channel this evening and later on iView. Alessandra, before you go, I have to ask you, the new head of ABC News is Simon Robinson. He hasn't started yet. He's worked at Reuters for a long time. What's he like?
0: So I knew I would come here to Australia and everybody would want to know about Simon and, you know, give all the goss. So look, he is an amazing journalist. He has deep, deep experience reporting and editing around the world. And he has deep experience managing large groups of people. He has been instrumental in the creation of our new website, our subscription-based website. He leads with professionalism and with empathy. So I think you're all going to love him.
1: Is Reuters good prep for the viper's nest that can sometimes be the ABC?
0: Reuters is good prep for everything.
1: Right. Thank you so much for giving us some of your time.
0: Thank you so much.
1: That's Alessandra Gaglioni, who's the editor-in-chief of Reuters, giving the Andrew Olley lecture tonight. 1300 222 774. I could fill a show as well, I suspect, with what you think about the media. So many different media outlets means so many of you see something fundamentally flawed in so many other media outlets. I know we've got a few people here. I just want to read a few texts. I think these two are on different sides. You tell me. The ABC is biased. You've got a bunch of Zionist lawyers telling management what to do. I didn't forget Antoinette Latouf and I never will. Someone else, I'm assuming this is on the other side of that debate. The ABC is broken. Its leftist ideals have taken itself away from what most people think, I believe. And someone else, Kevin, saying there's way too much political reporting, which is low-cost content on a readily built stage. There's far more happening in the world than politics. But Jamison is here, also from Ringwood. Hey, Jamison, what do you want to say?
2: G'day, Raf. Just wanted to say that I don't really think that media in a whole is broken, or even broken in general. Maybe in the traditional sense that we think of media, as in news and maybe radio, could be slightly on the way to becoming broken. But with the advent of social media and stuff like that, bringing information out into the world is as easy to do and as fast to do as ever.
1: So you're optimistic about the media?
2: Yeah, yeah.
1: Because and there's so many different voices.
2: Yeah, yeah. There's a lot of different voices out there that are doing great things at the moment, and I think that might be, the future of media.
1: So I share some of that optimism. Mm. The problem, though, is we don't agree on what the story is. We don't agree on what the facts are. We don't agree on how we should talk. Like, that's a problem, isn't it?
2: Yeah, yeah, of course. But I feel like that's similar with traditional media as well. Mm. There is so much out there, and it's for you to find who you think is the most unbiased and who's doing the truest work available, I believe.
1: I'm always...
2: You've got to have optimism.
1: I'm always in favour of glass half full. 1300 222 774 is the phone number. I'll be back with a little bit more in just a moment.
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2: Mornings with Raph Epstein. Have your say at Ringwood Library.
3: Just a few more texts on the media, the stories we choose. Everything is from Karen. I think your location's there, Karen, but I'll read the text. War on at least four continents, women being murdered by partners, among the real issues this morning. But for the last 5 hours, we had a car crash, nobody hurt, and a barking dog and a politician. So you tell me if the news is broken. So I think that's Karen aiming both barrels at us, which is fine, worth reading out. I want you to know what people are thinking while they're listening. And Annie's got this. I love the ABC, but I'd trust them more if they didn't refer to journos from Murdoch's rag, The Hun, on a regular basis. That's from Annie in Kooyong. And Narlan's got this in Cape Patterson. I used to trust the ABC implicitly. Now I fear the influence of overseas and conservative forces means the news is filtered and subtly biased. It's deeply upsetting. I trust you, Raph, but I don't really trust your bosses. I want to. That's from Narlan, which is really honest. So, it's good to hear. I just try to get those perspectives out there. Just before I give you a bit of a preview about what's happening on the Conversation Hour, and a reminder, Convo Hour with Mary and Arvo's with Bridget coming from the Realm Library here in Ringwood tomorrow, and Charlie's Drive Show coming from here on Thursday. But before I get to Mary, Andrew's been waiting very patiently in Malvern. We've also been speaking about the changing nature of our local shopping strips. What did you want to say, Andrew?
4: Yeah, the retail space has changed. Our family's been in that sort of business since the 50s. The first big change occurred in the 80s when we went from Saturday morning trade to all day Saturday. Now got Sunday trade. So the small business in that typical strip shopping centre has to employ people to do that, whereas previously it just would have been the family that were in that. And so we've got this glut of shops that are there, and the only tenants that you get now are consume now. So the nail salons, the Pilates, the service places, or the shops where you have to go into a shop. There is no option to buy online. So real specialty items, wedding dresses and things like that, when you're referring to Armidale. So the environment has changed, and those shops that are left there, it's a race to the bottom in terms of rent.
3: So that's a pessimistic view then?
4: It's a realistic view. It's a fact that people who want to rent a shop want to pay less because they've got so many choices. It's a simple supply and demand. And the costs for the landlord in terms of land tax and all of the other costs of compliance that are there are such that it's getting extremely difficult for people to operate retail or shops in retail strips.
3: That must be, well, that's obviously one of the reasons why we don't have the choice we'd love to have. Look, great to hear from you. If you're at the Realm Library now or you're nearby, a reminder, Margaret Paul is going to be here from ABC News. She'll be here until 3 o'clock today, so she'd love to hear your stories. Your say is, I guess, the talkback part of the news part of the ABC. If you text us your say now, we'll try to send you a link. Go to the ABC News page as well. They want to hear from you. They want to know what you'd like the newsroom to cover. That's a part of the exercise we're all engaged in at the ABC, trying to find out what you want us to cover and maybe the adjustments you'd like to see and hear in all of our coverage. Just one more thing here on the media from Anna in Blackrock on the text line. As a society, we have to fund media. We need to be willing to pay for what we see online. As without media, how do we hold power to account? We don't have to agree on what's reported, but we do need it. I'd add to that, Anna, you don't need to subscribe to a big news outlet. You're already paying for the ABC. Go somewhere like Substack, and if you're seeing info or coverage you like, maybe considering handing over some of your hard-earned to people doing great work there as well. 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
5: Yep,
3: Mary, what are you doing?
5: We are talking about creatine. If you are walking down the supermarket aisle, if you are looking on social media, if you're basically talking to many of your friends, you've heard about it. It's the buzziest of buzzwords in health these days. But how much is hype? We've been talking a lot about hype this morning. And how much is helpful? What's the evidence-based? We're going to be looking at that. Also, as you say, Raph, many people have been calling up media accountability, covering a story like Barnaby Joyce. Well, look, it does cut through. We will continue that conversation. What does it mean when you involve dogs? It cuts through. How people treat dogs. We'll also talk about how to discipline a dog. Thought we'd take the moment to maybe help Barnaby Joyce and many of us. It is an issue.
3: Okay, here to help Barnaby. Mary, thank you. We'll be listening after 11 o'clock. Hey, thank you to everyone here at the Realm Library who made it so easy. I know there's a whole lot of people who I haven't even met yet and I don't know your name, but you made it easy for us to come along here. So many people at the ABC as well. Are required for us to come out and say hello. Thank you for coming along and saying hello. Give yourselves a cheer. Give yourselves a round of applause. Don't forget Mary and Bridget are here tomorrow and Charlie is here on Thursday. I'll speak to you tomorrow at 8:30.
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8: Good morning, Natasha McFarlane with ABC News. The Royal Commission has heard evidence from a community member at the Adas Israel Synagogue in Melbourne's inner southeast, which was gutted by a firebombing. Georgia Linton-Williams has more.
9: Benjamin Klein, who is a board member at the Adas Israel Synagogue in Ripon Lee, has told the Royal Commission on Anti-Semitism and Social Cohesion the arson attack in 2024 was devastating. Mr. Klein thanked the wider community for their support and love during the time. He described the rebuilding effort as a mammoth task and said the federal government had provided a grant to assist. He said the Adas Israel Synagogue is probably the busiest synagogue in the Southern Hemisphere. Mr. Klein said some Jewish community members are moving to Israel because they don't feel safe in Melbourne.
8: The host of ABC's 7:30 program says it's unfortunate a serious line of questioning was disrupted by a federal MP's dog. Last night, an interview between the One Nation MP and host Sarah Ferguson was interrupted by Barnaby Joyce loudly scolding his dog to sit down. The dog interrupted the interview a second time, which Mr. Joyce again apologised for. Ms. Ferguson has told 774 ABC Melbourne she didn't think it was an avoidance technique, but said it did interrupt important questions put to Mr. Joyce around One Nation leader Pauline Hanson's recent trip to the UK, which included meeting with far-right UK figure Tommy Robinson.
10: These things are about as serious as they can be when it comes to how we're chugging along in Australia. And so that was my concern, that we were going to lose the purchase on those questions.
8: The City of Melbourne is considering banning trucks from certain suburbs roads in an effort to relieve inner western streets of heavy freight vehicles. The council's pending discussions are in response to residents reporting an uptick in big trucks taking local streets to avoid tolls on the Westgate Tunnel. Lord Mayor Nick Reiss has told 774 ABC Melbourne the council has seen additional trucks taking local roads, particularly through Kensington and West Melbourne.
11: Tonight at our council meeting, we are going to consider truck bans or truck limits on those roads to try and get the trucks up.

0: Where are we going to work? And are the baby kelp ready for the next outplantings?
1: Dr. Scott Bennett is a marine ecologist at the University of Tasmania. He sees the internship as a great opportunity to get more hands doing kelp restoration work. But he says the results overall are a mixed bag.
2: When conditions are right, you can literally regrow a forest within a year. The challenge we have in Tasmania is that those conditions are rarely right anymore, or they're often not right for long enough. And so while we might get suitable conditions and they grow really well for 9 to 12 months, there's, unfortunately, in Tasmania, under their current climate, there's many ways to die.
1: The organisers believe the results so far show promise and will continue the program next year.
3: There's a job for everyone, isn't there? That's Scout Wallen reporting there. And that's all from The World Today team this Tuesday. Thanks for your company. Hope you can join me at the same time tomorrow. Have a great afternoon. Bye for now.
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7: The Rat Run. That's what they're calling the local roads being used by a number of trucks and semi-trailers that are roaring through Melbourne's inner north since the opening of the West Gate Tunnel. Hello and welcome to the show. I'm wondering, are you being affected by the huge influx of toll-avoiding heavy vehicles using these suburban streets? Or maybe you are one of the truck drivers avoiding the new tunnel. Would love to hear from you on 1300 222 774. It is an issue. Hundreds of residents have demanded stricter truck regulations to protect the community. Would love to hear your thoughts. Also on Afternoons today, a call out to empty nesters. Are you an empty nester who has not downsized since the kids moved out? Apparently, about 13 million bedrooms lie empty each night in the residential property market as older couples stay longer in the big family home. Now, I fall into this category. I've got no kids living at home at the moment, but I'm almost positive one will come back. That's why I haven't downsized. What are your reasons for not downsizing when the kids move out? Interested to hear from you. 1300 222 774. Lisa McCune, the star of the play Steel Magnolias, is our special guest after 1:30.
8: I've got a golden ticket.
7: We'll give you another chance to go into the draw for that fantastic golden ticket. You know the prize, MIF, the opening night, Lord of the Rings Orchestra Concert, Mrs. Doubtfire the musical, the MTC's Uncle Vanya, and, of course, Bill Bailey. We will have two tickets to each of those shows. And it's Tuesday, which means it's...
9: Who said that?
7: Who said that? Who said that?
3: Who said that?
7: Yeah, that's when we put together a whole lot of famous voices and all you've got to do is tell us who said that. So, love to hear from you if you're in these rat races, these places where the trucks are avoiding the tunnel. Also, would really like to hear from you if you are an empty nester who's not moving out of the family home. But first, we better check that traffic. Caroline Ferguson, hello.
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11: Hi, Bridge. We've got a bit going on in the southwest at Lara. Forest Road's closed to traffic in both directions between the Princes Freeway and Bertullus Road due to a serious collision. Emergency services will divert you around. You might like to use the Avalon Road or Bacchus Marsh Road ramps to get on and off the Princes Freeway instead of Forest Road. And a bit further down south, some big delays heading southbound on the Geelong Ring Road from the Hamilton Highway through to a collision and car fire just before Barrabool Road. You could hop off at the Hamilton Highway, head down Merriwarp Road, rejoin the Geelong Ring Road from Barrable Road. Also, the left lane's closed inbound on the Western Freeway approaching Robinson's Road. That's due to some works that are underway. And on the Emahy Ring Road, Altona Bound before Boundary Road, a collision there. The right lane's been closed off. Our crews are helping out. If you're catching PT, trains aren't stopping at Boronia until later this year while station upgrades take place. But shuttle buses are operating for you between Bayswater, Boronia and Ferntree Gully to connect with trains. That's the latest in traffic and transport. It's 24 to 1.
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7: So if you are an empty nester, the kids have gone, it's just the two of you, or maybe the one of you living in the family house, why have you not downsized? We'd love to hear from you. 1300 222 774. Andrew joins us from Preston. Hi, Andrew.
13: Oh, hello.
7: Hi, are you an empty nester?
13: Yeah, we are. All the kids are gone. Mm-hmm. We're still in the same house we've lived in for the last 40 years.
7: Yeah.
13: But we haven't even thought about it, because if you want to move, you've got to pay stamp duty on the new place. They sting you for that.
7: Mm-hmm.
13: And then they advertise, oh, you can put the spare money into super. Yeah, if you do that, you lose your pension.
7: Right. So for you, it just makes no financial sense to downsize.
13: No financial sense at all. No.
7: How many bedrooms have you got, Andrew, just for interest?
13: I've got three.
7: Three bedrooms, yeah. Okay, so at the moment, it's just not worth it.
13: No.
7: Okay, that's interesting. I mean, my reason at the moment is because the kids, one of them will come back, you know how they do that. But there are many reasons why people aren't downsizing. We will get to that shortly. But first, let's talk trucks, particularly the trucks that are roaring through suburban streets to avoid the tolls on the new Westgate Tunnel, which, of course, was put there so this didn't happen. Major concern for residents in the inner north, because they're fearing it's just a matter of time before somebody gets hurt. Can't believe it. The number of big trucks and semi-trailers using suburban roads has tripled since the tunnel opened. Sean McConville is the president of the Kensington Business Association and joins you now. Hello, Sean. Welcome to Afternoons.
14: Hi, thank you. It's good to be here.
7: Yeah, good to talk to you. I don't quite understand. Before the tunnel was open, where were these trucks?
14: They were using Dynon Road. They were using Footscray Road. They were using the Westgate Bridge. There was no tolls on those roads, so it's perfectly fine for them to come through to Docklands, usually from sort of the Geelong side of the city through to Docklands or vice versa.
7: Right. But now the tunnel's opened. In a perfect world, it was meant to solve all these problems, but they're just not using it because it's too expensive with the tolls.
14: Yeah, the tolls, from what we've been told, are over $25 each way, each time they use the tunnel. And so a lot of the truck drivers are getting off just outside the city.
7: Yep.
14: And then before the tunnel, and then coming through Footscray, then Kensington, and then cutting back through Dynon Road to the docks, and vice versa. And using Epsom Road, Macaulay Road, and Kensington Road as an alternative.
7: Right. So how is this affecting, you're the president of the Kensington Business Association, Sean, how is it affecting business?
14: Yeah, look, we've had a bit of a drop in people wanting to use the area or come and visit the area. But probably the main concern for us has been just we've got four pedestrian crossings in this section of the area, and it's only a one-lane road with parking on both sides, and there's two schools right near us and a large sort of residential slash shopping strip. And the crossings are not, you know, they're just separate crossings. One of them's a traffic light crossing, and people don't feel safe crossing the road there. We had someone before this major issue killed last September by hit by a truck on their bike. And there's meant to be a 7 a.m. to 7 p.m. Curfew on this street for trucks during the day.
7: But that's not being honoured?
14: It's not enforced at all. So, you know, there's a sign. Unfortunately, the sign actually has a, if you're over 3.7 metres high, you're exempt from the toll ban, the truck ban, because they're trying to avoid the bridge, the overpass that's nearby, that is quite a low overpass. It's notorious for having truck accidents running into it. So they're just ignoring it, and there's no penalties or fines or any alternatives like for those truck drivers. So they just use it.
7: Yeah,
14: and I don't begrudge them of that.
7: No,
14: they're trying to save money.
7: This is it, and I think a lot of them being directed to do it. I would love to hear from you. Are you a truck driver, and maybe your boss has told you not to use the tunnel because of the tolls, or are you somebody that is living in this area? Are you somewhere where, you know, these trucks are driving through your suburban streets? Please give us a call. Join the conversation, 1300 222 774. Sean, I believe, you know, hundreds of residents have signed petitions demanding better truck regulations. It's really affecting the schools, the way people go about their business.
14: Yeah, it's a big issue. Like, the roads are deteriorating quite quickly in the last 6 months as a consequence of this. And the residents have got, you know, the trucks are coming down hills with quite loud truck brakes and air brakes, and, you know, it's quite noisy and distracting. And also they're not able to stop quickly enough if someone steps out onto the pedestrian crossing. So we're not, you know, a lot of the locals are very uncomfortable with the amount of trucks, and it's, you know, ruining not just the safety issue, it's sort of amenity and comfort, and the traffic's a lot busier now, so people are reluctant to come down and, like, visit the shopping strip or even just wander down the street because of the amount of trucks around.
7: Well, this is it. You don't want to sit outside in a cafe, do you, if there's a truck roaring by? There's, as Roger points out, there's truck fumes, there's noise pollution, and, of course, there's safety concerns. So it makes me think this $1.2 billion project, the Westgate Tunnel, has not really solved a problem at all.
14: It doesn't feel like it. Like, I've driven on that road a few times to travel down to Werribee/Geelong, and there's barely anyone on it. It's pretty empty, and it's pretty clear to me that people are avoiding the toll. And there's been traffic assessments done by the council, and they've reported significant increases in usage of these back roads by trucks.
7: Yeah. Sean McConville is the president of the Kensington Business Association. We are talking about these trucks that are doing the rat run through the inner north. Love to hear from you if they are affecting you. Also, have you been in the Westgate Tunnel? I've never been in it. I'd be fascinated to know, one, is it that good? And two, exactly how expensive is it? So, truck drivers, we're not having a go at you here. We're just trying to work out a better way. So please give us a ring. Sean, so what do you think will happen, or what would you like to see happen?
14: Look, I'm not sure what will happen. We haven't heard much feedback as to other things other than reducing the speed limit, which I don't think is genuinely, you know, reducing it from 50 to 40, it might reduce some of the problem. But, you know, having truck bans in place on one of the roads is fine, but it probably needs to be the entire one-way street, you know, one-lane road where the schools are, needs to have truck bans. And unfortunately, truck bans don't do anything without enforcement. So our view is they need to put cameras in to actually enforce the truck bans.
7: Yep.
14: As, you know, there's been roads in Footscray that have had bans before, but they were ineffective until cameras were put in place and fines were implemented. But I think the biggest solution is potentially to reduce the fees for trucks.
7: Yes, I think that's going to have
14: bigger volume and more money,
7: because otherwise it's a waste of money having that tunnel just sitting there, isn't it? Sean, thank you for chatting to us. That is Sean McConville.
14: No problem.
7: He's the president of the Kensington Business Association, and like many people in the inner north, really worried about the danger. Well, there's so many issues. There's the danger of these trucks going through suburban streets. There's also, well, let's talk about the noise pollution, which Roger brought up, and potholes. Let's not forget good old potholes with more usage. Paul, have you experienced the trucks?
15: In the inner west, we absolutely. They were at the end of my street.
7: And where are you, Paul?
15: In Yarraville.
7: Yeah.
15: And then obviously they turned on the cameras when they opened the tunnel. Clearly, you know, it's wonderful for us now, but clearly it's moved all the traffic to the to the inner north. So
7: that's interesting. Yeah, so all it's done really is just divert it to be someone else's problem.
15: Another location. Yeah, exactly.
7: Yeah. Okay, that's really interesting. Thank you, Paul, for your call. Bruce, you're in Yarraville also.
16: Yeah, well, better their problem than my problem. I live in Yarraville, and I've almost been killed two or three times down there on a bush bike and other stuff. Trucks going down Francis Street, Somerville Road, Whitehall Street, and now I can sleep at night. It's been fantastic. It's been a long time coming.
7: So once again,
16: taking me 3/4 of an hour to get 1 kilometre in the morning onto the Westgate. So they've taken the traffic off there because everyone was going through Yarraville unnecessarily, and they put them on the freeway.
17: Mm.
16: And so they've been taking their rat runs through my neighbourhood. Now, and it's always been probably illegal. He goes, no, I think it's the best thing since sliced bread.
7: Well, good for you in your particular

0: area, Bruce, but not good for others by the sounds of things.
1: Yeah, well, they moved all the trucking depots out of Yarraville. It's now becoming more residential and all that other stuff. So they moved the areas out further out north.
0: Yeah.
1: I guess so there's winners and losers in this as we're expanding. But what's the name, Yarraville and all that area was a breaking point.
0: Yeah.
1: If that tunnel wasn't in there, it wasn't fit to breathe, even being, you know what I mean?
0: Yeah, well, I'm glad.
1: We're doing high-rises and we're doing residential and there's parks going up there and there's shopping centres and it's become more user-friendly.
0: I'm really happy, Bruce, for you and the people in Yarraville. So you're actually getting the bonus out of this, but seriously, not working for other people. This is from Etta. Thanks for raising the issue. I live on a residential street in Reservoir that is used as a truck route cut through. It is just so dangerous. They destroy the roads, the roundabouts, and they go very fast. Etta says she's had several near misses, which is terrifying. Jenny, hello.
2: Oh, hi, Bridget. You said you wanted to hear about from people who'd been in the tunnel.
0: Yes, I want to know. Tell me about this Westgate Tunnel. What goes on?
2: Well, it's an engineering and architectural feat.
0: Yes.
2: It's 4 kilometres out and 2.5 kilometres in. It's just enormous.
0: It's enormous, but is anyone on it?
2: No. I went in May twice.
0: No one on it.
2: It's very, very Spartan. Yeah, low numbers.
0: Jenny, how much did you pay? How much is it to go?
2: I don't know. I just had it on that little thing on
0: your
2: dash.
0: Thing, yeah.
2: On the card, yes. So I get, I mean, the poor people who live in the area. I used to work in Yarraville on the corner of Francis and Stephen Street.
0: Yeah.
2: And I couldn't, I was a teacher and I couldn't take my class because it's like, oh, truck.
0: Wow.
2: Oh, truck.
0: Gee, that's where I feel, so yeah, yeah.
2: The person who rang before who said that they were off those streets, but they've just moved to other streets those people hadn't been considered.
0: No, this is what's happened, Jenny. Thank you. That's really interesting. So Jenny's been a couple of times in the tunnel and nobody there. You just wonder, don't you? You wonder what research went into this before they spent whatever $1 billion it was to build the Westgate Tunnel. We'll get back to this after the 1 o'clock news, so keep your calls coming in on the trucks, 1300 222 774. But next, I really want to hear from empty nesters. Are you staying in the family home? And I'd love to know why. Here's Kylie Minogue at 13 minutes to 1.

0: Kylie Minogue, ba-dum-ba-dum, 774 ABC Melbourne. Bridget Duclos with you on this Tuesday afternoon. We are talking about trucks. We're talking about trucks using suburban roads and the problems it is causing. Joy is in Greenville. Hello, Joy.
1: Yes, hello there, Bridget. Bridget, that everything would be solved if the government would build their own roads.
0: Yep.
1: And put a toll on the road until it's paid for, and then take the toll off, and then we own the road, we can run it as we want, and nobody has to pay any more money, they just have to maintain it.
0: Yeah, the problem is, though, it's going to be the toll anyway. There is always going to be a toll, but they're going to have to make it smaller, aren't they, to get this tunnel
1: absolutely.
0: Being used.
1: It's a disaster that, as it is, it really is. But I really do think we need to build our own roads. Roads can't be a business. It's not a business.
0: Yeah, it's an essential service, Joy. I couldn't agree more. Bill says, simple solution, just cut the link tolls in half. Traffic will come and get used to using the tunnel. Maybe that's the case, but I get the feeling that's not going to happen. Thank you, everyone. We will talk a little bit more about trucks after the 1 o'clock news. But next, let's talk empty nesters. Are you one? Have the kids gone?
2: Some invitations are just too good to refuse, like conversations in the kitchen with our most prominent politicians. Surprises aplenty.
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0: Empty nesters. Yep, they are staying longer in the family home when the kids leave. A factor apparently constraining the supply of housing. Is this you? Are you an empty nester? And if so, if you're staying at home, not ready to move, what are your reasons for it? We heard from Andrew recently that he said stamp duty and a few other issues. He'd lose his pension with the super. I want to know why you're staying at home in the big house. 1300 222 774. I am an empty nester for the moment, but I'm pretty sure my daughter will come back home after travelling. I know my parents didn't downsize, and one of us, at least one of three of us, came home at some point. But I do want to know the reasons. I'm wondering whether it's just not the available housing to make the switch. Why aren't empty nesters downsizing? Dr. Liz Allen is a demographer at the ANU and joins you now. G'day, Liz.
6: G'day.
0: Empty nesters, are you one?
6: I certainly am not. My house is brimming with people that won't leave.
0: That's a whole nother issue, Liz, a whole nother issue.
6: Well, it is indeed.
0: I tell you what, though, when they go, you miss them.
6: You do indeed.
0: You do miss them. But why? I'm really fascinated. Usually, especially if you've got four kids or so, you've got quite a few bedrooms. Usually the thing is they leave home, you go smaller. Why are people choosing to stay?
6: There are a variety of reasons that serve as barriers to downsizing, like stamp duty, like finding an appropriate place in the local area, connected to your GP and your other medical stuff, the church, your friendship group and your social group and so on. But there are also factors that keep us in place, like, for example, thinking maybe the kids might return, the kids might return with their kids. And also, and probably one of the biggest factors now, is grandkids. If the grandkids are coming over, they need a place to be and so on. So there are a multitude of factors here that contribute to what's been known as a housing mismatch.
0: Oh, yeah.
6: So basically, in this kind of, whenever we think demography and we think of an ageing population, we think that what will happen is, in theory, people will vacate homes that aren't necessarily right for them, meaning families will enter them and so on. We're not seeing that. And we know that there are so many empty rooms now that you could arguably solve Australia's housing crisis by making those

0: empty rooms available.
1: But how? I mean,
0: Well, there are a number of ways. So, say for example, you might be able to rent out a room, but that presents safety issues and so on.
1: Yep.
0: There might be ways to convert the house to have your area of the home and then make the rest accessible. But I think the biggest factor here is ensuring that there is housing available that is appropriate and right-sized for those that want it. Yeah. to fix this mismatch.
1: And I understand what you're saying, but I can't imagine, you know, older people whose children have moved out, I can't imagine them wanting to rent a room out. I'd be worried sick about it. I mean, I like the idea of it, but I just don't know if it's that practical. Interested to hear, though, from empty nesters. Gail, you're in Portsea. You're an empty nester?
2: I am.
1: Yes. Have you moved from the family home?
2: No. I mean, I have. The family home was a holiday home for a long while.
1: Mm-hmm.
2: And then it became a permanent home. And, and then my partner moved out to aged care with medical issues. So I'm a real loner at the moment.
1: Okay, right, okay. Gail, considering moving, how would that look for you at the moment?
2: Look, I have considered it seriously, and my kids have considered it probably more seriously than me.
1: They're good at that.
2: Oh, yeah, they are. They're great at that. Three strong daughters, you know, work well.
1: I'm one of them, I know.
2: But basically I look at it, I look out, and I've got a very small house that I bought back, you know, as a single mother in 1979 at a very good rate, I have to say.
1: Yeah.
2: Best investment ever. But I look now and I totally love where I live. I've got a great network of people. I've got fantastic things that I do all the time. And I just figure I've looked at places and I keep figuring, you know,
1: I don't know that
2: I'd be happy there.
1: Yeah, it's true, Gail. You do get used to where you're at and you love your shops and everything. Dr. Liz Allen is a demographer at the ANU. She is talking to us about being empty nesters. And also, I suppose, Liz, the thing is here is having somewhere for them to go to. And I was reading somewhere say that we've got to build more apartments and more houses so as these older Australians who are in that stage can move on.
0: That's exactly right. There needs to be appropriate places for folks to be able to right size in their local community and stay in place in some way, because that will help people age appropriately and more healthily if they're able to maintain that connection to their local area and so on.
1: Lots of texts coming in, you know, so I rent a room to someone that get invaded by their family, friends and pets. I'm not sure the room renting thing's going down all that well. And this from Anna on the text, empty nester. Changeover cost for us would be around 200K to move to something smaller with very few dollars left over. And that is probably one of the problems there too. Jenny, you're in Geelong, empty nester.
3: Yes, I am. I was just going to say that my neighbourhood that I've been here for 25 years, you know, they ring me and say, am I okay if they haven't seen me for a while, or, you know, like the other person just before me, you know, that I know all the stores and the people who run them, and, you know, they'd like having an extended family. And plus, where would I go? You know, I don't drive. So, you know, I've got everything set up here and I love my house. I've got a beautiful view and it's just something that, yeah, I mean, eventually when I die, some family will buy it and that'll be good.
1: Yeah, no, fair enough, Jenny, I completely understand. And as I say, I'm one of these people we're talking about, an empty nester who hasn't moved. Dr. Liz Allen is a demographer at the ANU. So what do you think the solution is if we are seeing that housing is being, the supply of housing is being constrained by empty nesters not leaving?
0: Well, let's be really clear. This is not the fault of an individual and it's not the fault of an entire generation, but rather the systems in play that are preventing that right-sizing or preventing that housing mismatch from occurring.

0: we are going to get that with North Sydney Oval. It's such a great place to watch footy. It's such a great place to play footy.
1: And weather-wise in Victoria, it's a cool to mild, dry and partly cloudy day with some cloud increasing from the west later on and a chance of a shower in the southwest. Tomorrow, some scattered showers developing in the southwest and then extending across the west rest of the state with some snow showers in the Alps. Partly cloudy in Melbourne today, showers increasing tomorrow. ABC News.
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5: Yes, we have a bit of a star-studded hour coming up. Annabelle Crabb after 1 o'clock, which is now, with the return of Kitchen Cabinet. And Lisa McCune will join us before her Melbourne premiere of Steel Magnolias. I'll give you the key word for the golden ticket just before 2 o'clock. That is the package of the MIF opening night tickets, Lord of the Rings Orchestra Concert, Bill Bailey, Mrs. Doubtfire and MTC's Uncle Vanya. So as I said, just before 2 o'clock, I will drop a key word. Also, at 2:45, we will play...
6: Who said that?
5: Who said that? Who said that?
7: Who said that?
5: Yep, a whole lot of famous voices. You've just got to tell us who said that. And just a reminder that 774 is at Ringwood for ABC Your Say. I'm going to be at the Realm Library in Ringwood tomorrow from 12:30. Would love you to come down, have your say. If you can't get to Ringwood, you can have your say at abcnet.au/your say or text ABC Your Say 20437 774 774, and we will send you a link. Well, we have been talking about downsizing when you're an empty nester. Have you done it, or are you staying put, and what are your reasons? Raven is in South Morang. Good afternoon, Raven.
8: Hi.
5: Have you downsized?
8: Yes, I did in 2025.
5: When the kids moved out, yeah?
8: Yeah, I had a 5-bedroom, 3-bathroom home, 2-story, and I downsized. But I wouldn't do it today.
5: Why?
8: Because the property market's been depressed.
5: Well, this is the other thing, Raven. Yeah, we're hearing that, you know, the house prices are so much lower, it sort of feels like crazy to sell at the moment, yeah?
8: Yeah. So I think the person you should get on this program and ask is Mr. Albanese. Maybe he'd be able to answer that.
5: Yes, well, I haven't got access to Mr. Albanese, although Annabelle Crabb has had, and we will be talking to her shortly. Raven, thank you very much. Appreciate your call. Stuart, what about you? Are you an empty nester?
9: Yeah, I am, Bridge. I've got two perspectives. One, my wife and I are self-funded retirees. We're still rattling around the big family home because we've got 3-year-old grandchildren in Adelaide, and they come over, you know, with their parents a couple of times a year and fill the whole house. So that's our perspective. But I think the thing that has been missed, because I'm actually a retired financial advisor, and it's the impact for some people on their age pension. Mm. And as you know, the family home is exempt from the age pension. So, if you're a married couple getting perhaps a part pension and you release capital, for every $100,000 more you have in the bank or in super, you lose $7,800 a year in pension. Mm. So, you know, potentially if you sell a $1.5 million house and buy a $1 million house, and, you know, after expenses, you've got an extra $500,000, it could either wipe out your pension or reduce it by, I haven't done the numbers, about $37,000 a year. That's would for some people be a major disincentive, I'm sure.
5: Yeah, no, that's a really good point, Stuart. Thank you very much for letting us know. Yeah, absolutely. Okay. There is that pension to consider. Thank you, Stuart. It's a tricky one. I mean, Dorothy's saying, buy an apartment without a garden. Surely we're entitled to live in a house of our choice. And Dorothy, I think everyone's entitled to do exactly what they like. But it's just a matter of, you know, is it blocking the whole housing market? I don't know. Julie.

0: What do you think? Julie, hello.
1: Hello.
0: Did you downsize, Julie?
1: Yes, I did. No, mm-hmm. Sorry. I'm sorry. I haven't downsized and I wouldn't want to.
0: Yeah.
1: Yeah.
0: You're happy where you are and no need, no want?
1: No, it's the fact that I don't want to live with people who are only my own age in a retirement setup. I would miss my cross-age community, yeah. And I find that the people who are around me support me and I support them because I can look after their kids if they've got work commitments, et cetera. I love my garden, but I just want to be amongst a group of people who have different interests because it keeps me fresh.
0: Yeah, and even if it wasn't to go into a nursing home or residential aged care, whatever, you still wouldn't do it?
1: Well, probably not. I don't live in a large home, but I think that there's other ways we can look after each other, and I know that you're screaming out for extra bedrooms, but there's just other options. People don't look to middle-aged people moving into smaller places. It's as though it's the pressures on older people to do it, and you're giving up something you've had for decades.
0: Mm. And look, I don't buy the whole renting out a bedroom thing. I think that would be an incredibly difficult thing to do, particularly when you're a little bit older. Thank you, Julie. Appreciate your call. Claire, you're in Ballarat. What about you?
2: Hello, Bridget. I guess I just listened to that gentleman before, the fellow who's the retired financial advisor, who said,
0: Stuart, yeah.
2: If you sell your place, you might have $500,000 in the bank and that'll affect your pension. I think that's kind of what's wrong with society. If you've got $500,000 in the bank, you don't need an aged pension.
0: Okay.
2: I wish people would look at things a little bit differently. We've got young people. When I first moved out of home, you could rent with friends or rent on your own. You could hold down a job. There wasn't all the casualisation. And you could save for a deposit for your house, which most of my peer group did. And I'm heartbroken for young people now who can't do any of that. And yet we've got older folk who are going, oh, well, you know, that'll affect my pension. Oh, for heaven's sakes.
0: Yeah, Claire, that is a different issue. But, yeah, thank you. I appreciate what you're saying. It is awful watching our kids not being able to afford to do what we did. There's no doubt about that. Dan, hello.
3: Oh, hi, Bridge. We just moved like a year and a half ago to a retirement village, and it's a completely different discussion that we were having, because there are lots of incentives for people who to move to retirement villages. We didn't pay stamp duty. We have a very good deal in terms of the outgoings that we have. We have, in fact, the physical space that we have, although we have fewer bedrooms, is actually slightly larger with a better balcony and so on. And it's proving to be very good, especially socially, because we were a bit isolated where we were.
0: So it's been a good move. It's been a good move for you and your wife, Dad.
3: It's been absolutely fantastic.
0: Yep.
3: Absolutely fantastic. There are things to do, and there are always people that you meet in the common spaces, and the accommodation is brilliant.
0: And okay,
3: I can't recommend the idea.
0: I'm really thrilled to hear that, Dan. Lots of people don't want to make that move. It's lovely to hear stories where it's been positive. Dan, thank you for your call. Sue, what's your opinion about empty nesters and downsizing?
4: Are you with me, are you, Bridget?
0: Hello, Sue, yeah.
4: Yeah, no, look, I've just sold the family home of 51 and a half years where we've raised our three adult children now, and I'm just finding it's just all too much. The yard's very large, five bedrooms, living areas, two bathrooms, all that. I've actually, I'm in the throes of buying a two-bedroom unit down in the little town where I live, and I'm looking forward to that. I think it's going to be just lovely. I know it's probably hard on the family, but it's my decision and that's what I want to do.
0: Well, I think it is your decision, Sue, and it's a lot of maintenance, isn't it, looking after a big house like that? So, you know, take a lot of pressure off you.
4: Absolutely. And there was no, like, I didn't even have to advertise. It was just word of mouth that the property was going to be on the market, and it's been sold, and now I'm just waiting to buy into my little apartment downtown.
0: Sue, I wish you all the luck. I hope you find a beautiful apartment and are very happy there. Thanks, Sue. That is the other perspective, of course. James, hello. What about you?
5: G'day. So I'm a perspective similar to Sue. We did downsize back in 2022. We had the family-sized suburban home, excellent for raising kids, did all that. But they, having left, we thought, well, it's going to be in Melbourne. We'll be in Melbourne. So we got an apartment in South Bank. And to also have some community life, we downsized into two small places. So I got a little two-bedroom apartment in South Bank and a little two-bedroom house in the country.
0: Oh, okay. So you went from one big to two small, and that's worked out well for you.
5: Oh, it's delightful because we got the community aspect in the country town. You know, I volunteer for the council there. I've joined the men's shed there. And being in an apartment in South Bank, you know, just along the street from your studio, you know, the city, you know, Hamer Hall, all of that is, we can be enjoying Melbourne.
0: Yeah. Oh, that's lovely to hear, James. Well, I'm glad that's worked out for you. Look, it should be up to the person, shouldn't it? If you want to stay in your family home or if you want to sell your family home, go to one or two smaller homes. It should be up to you. Thank you, everyone, very much for joining in the conversation about empty nesters and whether they are, or why they are staying in their family homes. Coming up next, Kitchen Cabinet is back after 3 years. Annabelle Crabb, my special guest.
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0: It's back. Annabelle Crabb's a Kitchen Cabinet. Tonight, Annabelle will kick off the new season, I gather, at the Lodge with Prime Minister Anthony Albanese cooking dinner. And Annabelle, as usual, bringing dessert. Hello, Annabelle Crabb.
10: Hello, Bridget.
0: Nice to have you back. Nice to have the show back because it's been 3 years, I just realised.
10: Gosh, is it that long? Yeah, it has. I don't know. I have no sense of time. That's what Australian politics is like at the moment. You just forget what year it is. That seems to be a fairly common experience.
0: Well, you've had some fabulous guests on Kitchen Cabinet before, and you're kicking off this one with our Prime Minister. Let's have a little listen to Anthony Albanese.
11: I'm fascinated by the fact that your mum, over the course of most of your childhood, told you that your dad was dead and had been killed in a car accident before your birth. They met on a boat. She got pregnant.
12: Yep.
11: He was engaged to somebody else in Italy. She came home, gonna have you, put you up for adoption.
13: The nun at the hospital brought me into her because she knew that my mum didn't want to give up her child. So the story was going to be that my father had died in the car accident and she'd lost the child with the trauma. Neat. I get adopted out and none of that happened. She brought me home, but the first half of the story stuck. So she adopted my father's name, Albanese. Yeah, I was about 14 when I was old enough. She told me.
0: Oh, that's Anthony Albanese speaking to my guest Annabelle Crabb, which you can watch tonight, the whole episode of Kitchen Cabinet. Annabelle, you managed to, I've never heard that before, you managed to get things out of these politicians that you might not get in a normal political interview?
10: Yeah, I think sometimes it's a question of just being in a different context. You know, most of these people who have a senior position in politics, they spend a lot of their time being sort of barked at with questions. And that's fair enough. I mean, that's the way our democracy works. We have a media that rigorously cross-examines politicians and so on. But sometimes I think they sort of welcome the opportunity to have a longer conversation that's more reflective. And in the course of that, maybe they'll tell you things that they wouldn't, that they might bristle at if you yelled it to them in a press conference or something. And I think when you do have the luxury, and it is a luxury, of talking to a politician, a senior politician, for a couple of hours, you really can get to a place where it is, you know, you're learning something if you do it right, like quite deep about a person. I do think something I've noticed this series is that, well, one, they do seem a bit relieved to have the opportunity to have a longer conversation that isn't just sort of 5 minutes, five seconds for voice TikTok grabs. Or whatever.
0: Yep.
10: But also, gosh, the thing that has really struck me is how important people's parents are, particularly mothers, in a lot of political figures. Because obviously, as you've just heard, isn't it interesting that in telling that story, Anthony Albanese, who I guess, imagine him as the 14-year-old boy and his mum says, oh, hey, you know how I told you your dad was dead? Well, maybe he isn't. There'd be 14-year-old boys that would absolutely lose their mind and be angry about not being told that. But the way he tells the story is he tells it from her perspective. And his first thought is, I don't need him. All I need is you. I mean, it's kind of interesting. I'm not saying that he's, you know, a great big softie and all things, but I think that his relationship with his mother was massively important. And also it's influenced the way that he goes about life. Like, I mean, I'm watching him in the kitchen. You'll see it tonight. It's really interesting. He's incredibly orderly in the way that he cooks. He wouldn't let me touch anything. I'm like, can I help chop, you know?
0: Were you at the lodge?
10: Yeah, in the lodge kitchen.
0: What's the kitchen like at the lodge? Has it got nice pots and pans?
10: It's an industrial kitchen. So it looks like it's quite a, it's not a huge one, but I mean, there's a cook there who churns out meals for dinners and things like that. Mm. So it's not Anthony Albanese there doing the cooking most of the time. He's, I think the cook was a bit worried about letting him in the kitchen. But I mean, he wouldn't let me touch anything. And he said, well, the way I grew up, it was either me or mum cooking. Either you're cooking or you're not cooking.
0: Yeah, so you don't interfere.
10: Also, major control freak, I think. And I think partly this comes from being quite a young child when he was obliged to take on a whole lot of household responsibilities. Like, his mum was in hospital quite a lot. And so I think as early as the age of 12, he would be home alone running the household, doing the dishes, doing the washing, paying the bills and so on. Mm. And I think that teaches you to be a particularly organized person, and it's really evident in the way that he runs his caucus and his cabinet. You know, he's really nuts about punctuality. He does his own diary, which I think drives his staff a bit crazy. And he's sort of established a control over the Labor Party that's quite spectacular. But as we find out when we sit down for dinner, you know, I'm interested, having been watching him for 30 years, which is the length of time he's been in politics, seeing him go from being this really left-wing firebrand figure in the Labor caucus, as he was at the beginning of this century, to where he is now is quite an extraordinary shift. Mm-hmm. I mean, he gave some very fiery speeches criticising John Howard. He hated the GST. He opposed boat turnbacks, you know, and strict border control measures. And now he's accepted all of that. And we talk about that, about what it is to change your mind on something over a long career in politics. And I'm fascinated by that. I think he's...
0: And changing your mind can often not be seen as a good thing, e.g. your budget. But I suppose this is a situation where, over years he has, whether the word's softened, I'm not sure, but he's changed where
10: he sits. I think he's very pragmatic.
0: Mm. Annabelle, Kitchen Cabinet on tonight on the ABC, 8:30, or of course on iView. I've got to ask you, what did he cook and was it any good?
10: Yeah, he cooked a orecchiette pasta with broccoli and garlic, lemon and chilli, and a one-pot sort of affair. He put it together very economically and it was delicious. So
0: good.
10: Smart to pick a reasonably simple dish that you can execute well. Next week I'm going to see Angus Taylor on his farm in Goulburn, which is interesting in another whole way. And it's sort of interesting for the same reason. I didn't really know this about Angus Taylor, and I think lots of people don't know very much about him. He's sort of Mr. July in the Liberal leadership stakes.
0: Yes.
10: But he lost his mother when he was a young man, 18 or 19, I think. And that had a profound effect on his life because she was a very, very authoritative and influential figure, I think. And the emotion is very close to the surface. And I'm just fascinated by the way people's childhoods
0: shape them, shape the exactly. way they are. Yeah, yeah, it's so interesting, isn't it? Mm. Annabelle Crabb is my guest. Kitchen Cabinet is back on the TV tonight with Anthony Albanese. Did he eat your dessert and was it nice? What was it?
10: Oh, my gosh. Okay, there's a bit of a story to this. Because
0: yes.
10: I always like to put together a dessert that reflects something about their life. And I read Karen Middleton's very good biography of Anthony Albanese that talked about how on the street where he grew up, at the end of the street, was the Western Biscuit Factory.
0: Yeah.
10: And he and his scaly mates used to run around and nick boxes of biscuits or be given them by generous truck drivers. And so I thought, why don't I make a homemade wagon wheel?
0: Oh, that's, gosh, that's
10: so
0: tricky.
10: So I put some engineering into it and I worked out what the diameter of a sort of mid-1970s wagon wheel would have been. And I put a bit of preparation into it. And then, honestly, I'm not even joking, we get there and I don't tell the host what's in the basket. You know, it's a surprise. And so we're cooking away and he's talking about his child and he's talking about the biscuit factory. And then he starts saying, I mean, there's one thing I will tell you for sure. I will never eat another wagon wheel again.
0: Oh, stop it. And you
10: as long as I live. And I'm sitting there thinking, well, mate, I've got a whole tin of them in my basket. Like, and it was just sort of, it was awkward.
0: That's fantastic.
10: Just like, oh, this is going to be, anyway.
0: I love it. Well, you've had so many interesting guests on Kitchen Cabinet. Penny Wong, Julie Bishop, Barnaby Joyce, Tony Abbott, Kevin Rudd, Bob Hawke. It goes on and on. I want to focus on Barnaby Joyce today. And I really want your opinion of this, which is, of course, on 7:30 Report. I'm sure you heard it. The 7:30 Report last night, Sarah Ferguson interviewing Barnaby Joyce. Let's listen.
7: You're defending your leader, but are you really comfortable with where she is taking you?
12: I think... Sit down! Sorry. It's a dog. I have to apologise for this dog, which has decided to bail up.
7: Don't worry about the dog. Just answer the question.
12: Don't be rude.
0: What did you make of that?
10: Classic Barnaby Joyce. What did I make of it? I thought it seemed like a pretty hectic sort of interaction. And if I hadn't already seen about 30 of those, usually involving Barnaby Joyce and dogs of some kind, I would have been more surprised. And I say, I don't know. I don't think he'd be unhappy with the round of publicity he's getting today because people aren't really talking anymore
0: about what we need to talk
10: the questions
0: about.
10: That Sarah was asking. They're talking about the dog.
0: Yep. Yeah, you're spot on. He's not stupid, is he? Okay, I want to ask you this. I'm going to give you five of the people who've appeared on Kitchen Cabinet, Annabelle Crabb, and I want you to rate them 5 to 1,
10: oh.
0: 5 being the worst cook, 1 being the best.
10: Oh,
0: here
10: okay.
0: we go. I've chosen, now, yeah.
10: I mean, look, I am a polite guest, and when someone is courteous enough to let me come to their house for dinner,
0: yes, I know.
10: I really don't.
0: Just
10: I'm not
0: for a
10: rude,
0: bit
10: but,
0: of fun,
10: okay,
0: just for
10: right.
0: a bit of fun. Here they are, from 5 to 1. I want you to rate them: Clive Palmer, Bob Hawke, Barnaby, Tony Abbott, and Jackie Lambie.
10: Well,
0: 5 to 1.
10: Okay. Sorry, was 5 good or bad?
0: Bad.
10: Okay. Well, Clive is a 5 because his butler cooked it. I don't think he actually
0: oh,
10: did it.
0: Yes.
10: Hawk, I would say about a 2 or 3. Like, yeah. I mean, he really put a bit of work into learning how to make this dish. He made some nice fish for me. It turned out well. Who was next?
0: You've got Barnaby, Tony Abbott or Jackie Lamb.
10: Barnaby I wouldn't know because I'm a vegetarian and he made me a beef stew. Actually, no, I'm being rude there, but like, he did actually make me a vegetarian entree of pasta, which was lovely and so enormous that I couldn't have eaten any beef, even if I would eat beef. And he also swapped plates and then ate my beef, so
0: oh.
10: there was no food wastage.
0: Okay, yeah, beautiful. Okay, so now we've got left. So the winner, Jackie Lambie or Tony Abbott?
10: Oh, Jackie would be probably nudging out Tony, I think. I don't think that Tony does a lot of cooking. He had some daughters there to help him. He made a piece of fish hot on the barbecue for me. I don't think even Tony would contest my view that he's possibly not massively practiced in the kitchen.
0: Oh, this is fabulous. Okay, Annabelle Crabb, host of Kitchen Cabinet, does return tonight with special guest Prime Minister Anthony Albanese cooking dinner at the Lodge. A nice little pasta number and Annabelle's wagon wheels being rejected. Well, we'll wait and see. Annabelle, just quickly, we've only got a minute to go. Just want to ask you, I know you've got, as you said, Angus Taylor on. You've also got
10: yep.
0: Allegra Spender on.
10: Yep.
0: Pauline Hanson, is she a big no?
10: Well, she was a polite no. I asked and got a quick no, which is the second best answer you can get from a politician in my experience.
0: Yeah. You've never had Pauline?
10: No. I've asked her to be on a couple of shows, but haven't struck it lucky yet.
0: Shame, because fish and chips, and you are a pescatarian after all.
10: Probably, yes. Yeah.
0: Well, Annabelle, really thrilled to have the show back, and lots of nice comments coming in for you. This one from Paula. Thank goodness for Annabelle Crabb and her long time and less combative interview style.

0: That is Talking Heads. A girlfriend is better. And just on the teachers, I was telling Justine, who texted in, that we thought they were meeting, but they have already had that meeting, and we've just learnt that a majority of members have rejected the government's recent offer. It means there will be a 24-hour stop work strike across the state. On Thursday, teachers will rally in the city and march to Parliament House. And just quickly, a traffic report. Matt, what are you seeing?
1: Yeah, good afternoon. Anyone that's in Geelong area heading into Lara, Forest Road South, both directions is closed off due to a head-on road accident.
0: Oh, goodness me. Oh, that's no good. Matt, thank you for that. So avoid Forest Road if you are heading into Lara from Geelong. Both directions it is closed. Matt, thank you very much for the report. The Joy of Music next.
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0: Soul, Good Love. Oh, that was a bit of a dance here in the studio. Got to have to take a couple of breaths. That is the Young Rascals and Good Lovin'. And now time for Who Said That?
1: Who said that?
0: Who said that? Who said that?
2: Who said that?
0: Okay, 1300 222 774. Have a listen. Who said that?
3: Oh, and all the established churches, the Lutherans, the Catholics, two lots of the Jewish faiths, and some are Calvinists, I think, were all condemned. And Eric Idle said, well, at least we brought them together for the first time.
0: Who said that? Next.
4: What's really in the food we're eating?
5: A lot of the labels are not true.
4: A major Australian food investigation yields shocking results.

0: Bridge Street and Manningham Road through till early August for North East Link works. You'll have to detour taking Templestowe, Thompson's and Manningham Roads. Manningham Road and Banksia Street also reduced to one lane each direction through Bulleen and Heidelberg. And on V-Line, coaches are replacing Seymour Line trains between Craigieburn and Seymour. It's due to a broken down freight train. If you're leaving Southern Cross, take a Craigieburn Line Metro train, then connect with the replacement coaches. That's the latest traffic and transport at 6 minutes past three.
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5: Hello again. Charlie here for another great afternoon on Drive. Remember that you are the most important part of this show. Our lines are open and you can call anytime on 1300 222 774 about anything at all. In particular today, I want your help finding Melbourne's worst intersection. Station reporter Kate Mead will join me in a moment to tell us about an intersection that's had multiple crashes, including a terrifying incident where a car crashed into a house.
6: One car straight away came from the road into our bedroom, so it almost... We are lucky we are still alive because it was just next to our bed.
5: You'll hear more about that story in a moment. And off the back of that, we want your help finding other nightmare intersections that need to be fixed. More of that in a moment. Give us a call, 1300 222 774. High on the agenda today, some breaking news this afternoon. Victorian school staff have indeed rejected the state government's latest pay offer. It means they will be striking come Thursday. So give me a call. How do you feel about that? Is it fair enough for them to keep on dragging out this pay offer? Or are you fed up with the strike action? Or is it just time that the union did a better job of listening to its members and stop bringing deals to a vote that won't meet their concerns? And what are you going to do Thursday? Have you organised grandma and grandpa to take care of the kids? After 5 o'clock, we'll speak to the head of the union, Justin Mullally, about why they can't get a deal done and why their members just aren't buying it. So give us a call, 1300 222 774. Let us know what you make of the strike. Here is the head of the union speaking this afternoon.
7: It's pretty clear that when you've got a state government that likes to call Victoria the education state but can't actually back that up with the resources that school staff need to deliver the quality education that our children deserve, our members have had enough of it. They've had a gutful and they want our schools funded properly. And so we will be stopping work on Thursday the 23rd of July in order to send a very clear message to the Premier and Education Minister that they've got to do better, they've got to do more, they've got to step up.
5: What do you make of that? 1300 222 774. Is it fair enough? Is it about time we paid our teachers properly? Or are you sick of the strikes? Do the unions have to do a better job of getting a better deal on the table in the first place? Let us know what you think. Also today, would you pay $20 to skip the lines at the airport? Sydney's looking at letting the plebs like us pay $20 to go through security and immigration with the first and business class passengers using their express lane. So should we do the same here in Melbourne and would you pay up? And what else can airports do to make life easier? I'd pay $20 for a shower on a long-haul stopover. How about you? What improvement would you pay extra for at the airport? And have you ever done this? You've gone to buy something cheap, some clothes off Shein or Temu, and you're not sure if you're a medium or a large, but returning it is such a hassle and it's so cheap that you buy both and figure you'll just keep the one that fits. Would you think twice if there was a small additional fee per item to discourage you doubling up? Let me know, 1300 222 774. It's happening in other parts of the world, this additional fee, and it's been suggested we do the same here to curb the harms of fast fashion. Is that fair enough? Have clothes become too cheap and these sites have made us irresponsible? Will you stop doing it? If you have to pay a couple of bucks, let me know. Also coming up, just how rare is it to give birth to identical quadruplets? Later in the show, the Brisbane mum who's done just that. It's a medical miracle and a nappy-changing nightmare. So just how often does it happen, identical quadruplets? On top of that, the successful Surf Coast netball team that doesn't have change rooms or toilets, and they've been told by the council they're going to have to wait 10 years. How is that even going to work? All of that, plus plenty of your

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0: It's 10 past three. Charlie with you on 774 ABC Melbourne. Also on Drive today, it's Foodie Tuesday, and Richard Cornish is in to talk your favourite cookbooks. I've just been sent an absolute belter, a blast from the past. I'll tell you about it when Richard comes in. And also, Lee Stark is here to solve all of your IT issues for Tech Talk and explain why Spotify has removed over 75 million songs from its library. That's coming up on Tech Talk today on Drive. But first, help me out here. Give me a call on 1300 222 774 and tell me what is the worst intersection in Melbourne. The most dangerous, maybe the one with the most accidents, the one that everyone knows is a nightmare but somehow never gets fixed. Give me a call, 1300 222 774. And this is on the agenda because this morning, on a Melbourne couple narrowly avoided serious injury after a car crashed through their bedroom wall on the intersection of Cumberland Road and Bell Street in Pascoe Vale South. Our 774 station reporter Kate Mead was there and spoke with Naresh, who was sleeping in the bedroom that was hit.
3: What happened this morning?
4: Yeah, it's a bit devastating. So we were sleeping on our bed. So then actually one car straight away came from the road into our bedroom. So it almost, we are lucky we are still alive because it was just next to our bed. So I didn't know what happened on the road at the time. So I just woke up and still on the bed and I was just listening to bang sound. I definitely know that something is going to come into my home. Then I just actually pulled, my wife was sleeping at the time. I just pulled her over and we just came out and the car actually just landed on there on, next to our bed within seconds. Like,
3: how are you feeling right now?
4: It's kind of a second accident to our home in the last 2 years. So previously a truck rolled over. Luckily it just broke the fence at the front. And this time the car straight away came into home here.
3: Tell me about the damage of the home today.
4: We have the bedroom that has been damaged and also the contents inside the bedroom. At the same time, I parked my car. So it actually, the car hit my car as well. So it damaged and the whole fence. And I actually rebuilt the front lawn and things like plants and everything. So which I have done just last year. So everything has been gone now. So I have to restart everything now.
3: Sounds like you saved your wife's life this morning.
4: Kind of. She was asleep, actually. She was so tired last night and she was asleep. And I just woke up and I was on the bed. And I don't know, I heard the bang sound. I was like, I pulled her out of the bed. And but still actually the things that came onto her face when it hit immediately.
3: I spoke to your neighbour, Mohammed, and he said that he had had a car land in his front driveway and destroyed his car.
4: Yeah.
3: This Cumberland Road, Bells Street,
4: yeah.
3: Is this a dangerous intersection?
4: It is turning into a dangerous intersection. When we moved, it was okay, but nowadays people are actually rushing to something and also they are jumping the signal lights and everything. And especially the people coming from Cumberland Road, so they are like, even though it's red, they actually just rushed into the Bell Street. So it's turned into a dangerous spot.
0: That was Naresh, whose home was hit by a car last night, crashing into the bedroom where he and his wife slept. And he managed to get his wife out of trouble. She was asleep and he woke her up and got her out of harm's way. Naresh was speaking to 774 station reporter Kate Mead, who joins me now. Good afternoon, Kate.
3: Hi, Charlie.
0: So talk us through, when did you hear about this morning and what did you see when you got out there?
3: I heard about this just after 6 o'clock, really, which was just after the call had been made to emergency services. 8 minutes past six was when emergency services were alerted to an incident on Bell Street. Now, when I arrived on the scene, my first thought was, oh, this does not look good. It was a black RAV4 completely on its side, inside a home. I don't want to say a house. This was Naresh's home, you know. And we talk about life in inches. This a little bit, a couple of inches over, and it would have been through that window. Now, a couple of inches over, that is the bedroom of Naresh and his wife that were sound asleep in their bedroom. Naresh's wife described it like, I felt something falling on my face. And then I thought it was an earthquake, and my husband grabbed me by the arm and threw me onto the other side of the bed. And then I was starting to realise slowly what was happening, and he saved my life. My husband saved my life this morning, inches away from really the front of that house completely being torn down. And then to find out from the neighbour, oh, yeah, and he was really shocked that this was happening as well, but, oh, yeah, my car got completely wiped out on this road, you know, cars coming around from Cumberland Road, turning into Bell Street, and it had wiped out my car.
0: So what is it about this intersection? There are thousands, tens of thousands, hundreds of thousands of intersections around Melbourne. What is it about this intersection that it seems to be so dangerous?
3: Well, this is the thing. This is the question, right? Because it looks unremarkable. It looks like any other intersection, but it is a tight turn with two lanes to go. And if you're heading west, so turning right from Cumberland Road onto Bell Street, that is a tight turn. Now, if you're making that decision to go through a amber light maybe, or to push it a little bit, that's maybe where it's a little bit too tight. Now, I'm just surmising, and I'm going by what the locals on that street were telling me today.
0: We're not speculating as to what happened on this occasion,
3: no,
0: or anything like that.
3: No,
0: but it seems like if you give it too much gas on that turn, you're going to get in trouble.
3: What we do know from the police statements today was that the two cars have clipped each other and one has landed in while they were in the turn. So We do know from the police statement that piece of information, and that they are calling for dash cam footage. Anyone that has anything to send that into Crime Stoppers. But
0: so what we heard from the neighbours is that there is a history of trouble at this intersection. Have they tried anything before to fix it?
3: Well, Naresh has actually written to the road safety camera site. I had never heard of it before, but it is a site that you can appeal to say, hey, this is happening. Can you please take a look at it? He wrote to them last year and said, or requested that they consider putting up a safety camera there because of the truck that had, you know, nearly wiped out three homes at the same intersection. This was in 2024. Now, the road safety camera site, it has a selection committee, and it's got representatives from the Victorian Police, the Department of Justice, and the Community Safety and Department of Transport and Planning. So a great group, big group of people make that up. They responded to his email. They apologised for the delay in getting back to him, but they said that the committee considers a range of factors such as relative crash history compared to other locations. It also looks at engineering and environmental sustainability. On this occasion, the committee has decided to not recommend a safety camera being installed.
0: And this, of course, happened prior to what occurred this morning, where his home has been hit by a car.
3: Charlie, he was showing me his email in his hand that was shaking at his kitchen table, with his wife beside him in her dressing gown, thanking whoever needed to be thanked for their lives this morning.
0: Incredible. I'm speaking with Kate Mead, our 774 station reporter, about a shocking accident this morning on Cumberland Road and Bell Street in Pascoe Vale, where a Black RAV4 went into the home of Naresh and his wife. It took out the bedroom wall. They barely got out safely as the wall and the roof were coming down around them. And it turns out this has been brought to the correct authorities' attention before. They said that there's nothing they can do, or that on a list of priorities, it's not a high enough priority, and another accident has occurred. Give us a call, 1300 222 774. I want to know, what is Melbourne's worst, most dangerous intersection? Do you have one of these in your neighbourhood? Do you have a house on one of these intersections and you feel lucky that a car hasn't gone through your bedroom before? Give us a call, 1300 222 774, because we know these intersections exist. We want to make a list of them. So what are we going to do, Kate?
3: Well, Charlie, I think we need your help. We need everyone's help just to have a look. What are the lists? Where are these intersections? What what are they causing their local communities? What, when I say drama, drama's not the right word. These are life-altering, you know, intersections, and they can be. This morning I went there thinking, oh, my gosh, this, what am I about to find here?
0: Like, sure, you might fix the wall, you might fix the window, insurance might cover it all. Do you, can you sleep in that room again? Like, could your head hit the pillow and you get to sleep? I don't know how you do it.
3: Naresh and his wife will be sleeping in the spare room tonight, and they were talking at 7 o'clock this morning about moving away from a road that is so busy like that.
0: Well, this is on the to-do list now.
3: Yeah.
0: Australia's most dangerous intersections. It's on the to-do list. We'll get people to give us a call, 1-300-222-774. Do you live by one of these intersections? We're going to make a list. We'll crunch the data.
3: And what are the safety standards, Charlie? Like, what makes a safe intersection? And then how do we mark up against that?
0: Surely there has to be a minimum standard that it meets. And if it doesn't meet that standard, there's extra infrastructure provided.
3: I mean, we're talking about three incidents. One where a car nearly takes out two people. Another where a car takes out another car. Houses side by side. And then before that, a truck on its side nearly taking out three homes. I mean, I wonder at what point do you say, I'm not sure about that intersection.
0: You reply to that email and put in the article about what's just happened at your house. What's the name of the authority again? It's the...
3: Well, this was the road safety camera site. That's what I have at the moment. But that selection committee makes itself up of the Victoria Police, Department of Justice and Community Safety, and Department of Transport and Planning.
0: All people with that we know their numbers, we'll give them a call as well. We'll have a chat to them. Kate Mead, thank you for bringing this story to our attention. Hopefully, Naresh and his wife can get some sleep tonight and then figure it out from there. I'm amazed they're even in the spare room. It'll be very cold with that giant hole in the wall.
3: And more than anything, Charlie, on their worst day, they let me into their kitchen to tell us all about what is going on with this intersection, and we thank them for that because this was a terrifying experience for them.
0: Well, I hope they are okay now and their, you know, their heart rate has dropped a little bit and they can have a calm, quiet night. Kate, thank you so much for reporting. We will follow this up.
3: Thank you, Charlie.
0: It's 23 past three. Charlie with you on 774 ABC Melbourne. We're on the hunt for Melbourne's worst intersections. Give us a call, 1-300-222-774. Rose in Sunshine West, do you have a nightmare intersection near you?
5: Not near me, but on Bell Street again, on the corner of Mary and Bell Street.
0: Mary and Bell Street. And what have you seen there? What have you witnessed on that intersection?
5: 2.5 weeks ago, my daughter actually had a virtual head-on with a car that was crossing, travelling west down Bell Street. She was travelling east. They crossed from the west side to the east side via the Clearway, which is a completely illegal turn, and they were able to do that because there is no barrier between the east side of the road and the west side of the road. I understand that people who came to help her said they are seeing accidents at that site multiple times a week as people really rat run down that Clearway while the traffic lights are red on the east side as a shortcut into Mary Street.
0: Now, I used to live up that way, and if I remember correctly, Bell Street's wide. There's numerous lanes. It doesn't make sense to not have some kind of division between those lanes to prevent that happening.
5: Given that it's historical and has been happening for an extended period of time, it seems a simple solution.
0: Thank you very much, Rose, in Sunshine West. Stay on the line. We'll get the exact location. We're going to put that intersection on our list as well. Keep the calls coming, 1-300-222-774. We're looking for Melbourne's worst intersections. Tanya, in research, do you have an intersection we should look at?
6: Yeah, the Diamond Creek Road going towards the Ring Road. To get onto the Ring Road, you've got a huge roundabout with, I think it's about six entrances to it. This roundabout's been there for about at least 25 years. It's huge, and the amount of accidents within this roundabout are, like, it's a weekly occurrence that they have a little incident down there or a big incident down there.
0: And so what do you think it is about that roundabout that's causing these accidents?
6: Well, it could be the speed because it is 80 along the ring, well, not anymore at the moment while all the work is happening on the ring road. It's dropped to 60, but still towards the roundabout, it's still sitting at 80. So they maintain their speed going into this big roundabout is what I presume. But, yeah, the amount of accidents there is huge. And there's a healthcare site very, very

0: very close to, like right on that roundabout. And so, you know, they have people, it's a day service. So they, you know, people coming in and out of that day service. And it, yeah, it's a very hard intersection okay. to navigate.
1: Thank you, Tanya in Research. We'll add that to the list. Gil in Elstonwick, have you got a nightmare dangerous intersection?
2: Well, yes and no. I feel like it's a bit trivial now, especially after hearing Naresh's story. So I'm so sorry for what happened to him. My intersection is more about the amount of activities around it and the amount of people that use it, albeit going slower. But I'm concerned for pedestrians. I've seen so many people almost hit. But it's the corner of Orong Road and Glen Huntly Road in Elstonwick.
1: I know this intersection very well. It's where it sort of takes a bit of a dog leg. The exactly. Orong doesn't match up and you've got this diagonal transition
2: Correct.
1: Across the intersection. You can't quite see everything in either direction.
2: Yes, that's right. And you'll have people turning, heading north, turning into Glen Huntly Road. And then because they see pedestrian lights a bit further up that are on or red light is facing them, they think they have to stop. So then they're in the middle. But you've got an apartment car park driveway, a Coles and apartment car park driveway, another above ground car park driveway, a school and a bus stop all within 20 metres, and that's just in the northern part of Orong Road. It's an absolute shocker.
1: And then you've got the on-street parking in front of all the shops along there as well, which affect visibility, harder for
2: yes.
1: people to see.
2: Yeah.
1: Gil, I know it well. We're going to put that on our list. Thank you very much for the call. Keep the calls coming. 1300 222 774. We're going to make a list of Melbourne's most dangerous intersections, the ones you encounter every day. Maybe you feel like you're lucky to get through them every day, or maybe you're like poor Naresh and you know that cars have hit fences, hit houses, and it happens all the time. We want to make a list of the worst intersections in Melbourne and see if we can't fix them. Keep the calls coming. 1300 222 774. It's 28 past 3 on Drive on ABC Melbourne. And coming up in a moment, I've got an update on our most enduring to-do list item. We are getting closer and closer to ticking it off, and I couldn't be more excited. That's coming up on Drive.
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1: It's 28 past 3. Charlie with you on 774 ABC Melbourne. Coming up after 3:30, it is Foodie Tuesday. And Richard Cornish is coming in and we are going to talk your favourite cookbooks. Do you have a guaranteed go-to that every recipe is a winner and it comes out looking exactly like the picture? That every time you serve a dish, it pleases everyone at the table? What is your favourite go-to cookbook? Let us know, 1300 222 774. And of course, keep the calls coming about Melbourne's most dangerous intersections. But right now, following up on another to-do list item, I'm joined in the studio by Bridget Collins, producer here at the Drive program, and the to-do list whisperer, it is safe to say. We get given, you call us and put items on our to-do list, and Bridget just hunts them down. We'll stop at nothing, and we have an update on one of our favourite from the first week. Which item on the to-do list is this, Bridget?
7: So I know our listeners have been waiting for updates on the Elvis Memorial. We've been working on it since your first week here, Charlie.
1: That's right. Joni called in our first week and it was actually, I think it was the first item to get put properly on our to-do list. Have a listen.
8: This has annoyed me for years. So in the Melbourne General Cemetery, there's an Elvis Presley tribute. So on top, it says Elvis Aaron Presley, because that was his name. But there's a second plaque beneath it and it says Aaron Elvis Presley. Like, his first name is Elvis. Everyone knows. It's just a glaring mistake.
1: It's the type of typo that ABC listeners in particular would get furious about, it's safe to say. And we were more than happy to put this on our to-do list. And since then, we've been on a journey. We spoke to the cemetery, who told us we need to find the rights holder. It took us ages to find out who exactly that was. We chased them down. And finally, we spoke to Elvis superfan Wayne Hawthorne, who was in charge of the fan club at the time, and this is what Wayne had to say.
9: I spelled it the correct way, A-R-O-N, on the memorial, but that added one with Aaron Elvis has bugged me for a long time.
1: If I get the paperwork from the Southern Metropolitan Cemeteries Trust and bring it to you, are you happy to amend it so we can correct this hideous mistake for all time?
9: Done.
1: So that's where we left it. Bridget, you spoke to Wayne today. What is the latest?
7: So Wayne has been keeping us on top of everything that's been going on.
1: Excellent.
7: And I am pleased to say that all of the appropriate paperwork has been submitted and signed off with the stonemasons. So what is going to happen, because the granite memorial is going to be too difficult to properly, you know, chisel out the mistake, we are going to organise like another little plaque that will go over the top, almost like a sticker, to cover up the mistake with the correct spelling and the correct order of
1: Love
7: his
1: it.
7: Name. And all of that has been lodged. We've spoken to the cemetery as well. It looks like maybe a 6 to 8 week lead time. But we
1: That's
7: will be
1: stone
7: out
1: masonry.
7: There.
1: You can't hurry stonemasonry.
7: So, exactly. But we will keep everybody on top of the situation. Rest assured, we are on it. We will be out there, and we will have you there, Charlie, as soon as the plaque
1: Wonderful.
7: Is up.
1: And the cemetery are utterly on board, and they want to get this happening as soon as possible.
7: Absolutely. So, yes, watch this space.
1: Wonderful. Thank you very much, Bridget Collins, to-do list whisperer. As that one is getting closer to being ticked off, we've just added Melbourne's most dangerous intersections to our to-do list, but there's always room for more. You can call any time, 1-300-222-774, to add something to the to-do list, or you can email us on melbournedrive@abc.net.au, or you can text us on 0437 774 774. Keep them coming. We love having something on our to-do list. And as you've just heard, our team here on Drive will stop at nothing to get it done, no matter how long it takes. Ain't no river wide enough, ain't no mountain high enough to stop us ticking something off the to-do list. It's a 27 to 4. Charlie with you on 774 ABC Melbourne. Coming up in just a moment, it's Foodie Tuesday, and we are talking cookbooks. Now, this year, Stephanie Alexander has celebrated 30 years of her classic cookbook, The Chef's Companion. Here she is talking about where the idea came from.
10: A lot of people didn't understand basic ingredients and didn't understand the potential of just basic things. So I said to Julie, what I think I would like to write would be a little paperback of A to Z of simple ingredients that everybody will be familiar with and help them understand the potential of this. And she said, well, that sounds like a good idea.
1: Well, it ended up being a lot more than a little paperback. It was a massive hardback cooking Bible that is in thousands and thousands of Australian kitchens. I've got a copy. I've used it. It is an official, it's like an encyclopedia, absolutely. So what's your favourite cookbook? Give us a call, 1-300-222-774. What is the cookbook that's your go-to, guaranteed, out of the park every time you pick a recipe? We want to know. Richard Cornish is in for Foodie Tuesday, and I'm going to tell you about a cookbook that I got sent in the mail just in the last week or so. I couldn't believe it when I saw it. It's not a new book. It's from 1992. But it is something special. I'm going to tell you about that shortly. But first, let's get the news headlines with Nicholas Hines.
11: Good afternoon, Charlie. Victorian public school teachers are going ahead with a statewide strike on Thursday, with a ballot of union members resulting in a narrow vote against the government's latest pay offer. Education Minister Ben Carroll has labelled the outcome of the vote disappointing and has urged the union to call off the strike. Police investigating a crime syndicate which allegedly ran dozens of cannabis crop houses in regional Victoria have arrested one of the men involved in the scheme. Police arrested a 40-year-old man earlier today who allegedly had significant involvement in the syndicate, which a 3-year investigation linked to 41 crop houses across the state. And the mayor of Wyndham Council in Melbourne's outer southwest has resigned after months of pressure. Councillor Preet Singh's colleagues have been calling on him to resign as mayor since April, after it emerged that he wrote a character reference for a convicted child sex offender prior to his election. In Melbourne, it's partly cloudy this afternoon, and right now it's 15 degrees. I'll be back with all the latest at 4 o'clock.
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12: Hello, Dan Belling from Transport Victoria. M80 Ring Road, Greensborough bound, 20-minute delays from the Calder Freeway around towards Sydney Road, where a broken-down van's been assisted out of the running lanes. Then delays from Plenty Road onto the Greensborough bypass, also easing. An earlier collision there has cleared. Hume Freeway northbound, there's queuing at the Donnybrook Road exit. The Westgate Freeway slowing citybound from the Balti through the Burnley Tunnel. And if you're heading through Bulleen, Bulleen Road closed both directions between Bridge Street and Manningham Road through till early August for northeast link works. You'll need to detour taking Templestowe, Thompson's and Manningham Roads instead. And on V-Line, coaches are replacing Seymour and Shepparton Line trains between Craigieburn and Seymour due to a broken down freight train. If you're leaving Southern Cross, take a Craigieburn Line Metro train to connect with the replacement coaches. That's the latest traffic and transport at 24 minutes to 4.
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1: 23 to 4, Charlie with you on 774 ABC Melbourne. In just a moment, Richard Cornish is here. We're talking cookbooks for Foodie Tuesday. I want you to give me a call and let me know your favourite cookbook, your go-to cookbook that has that magical recipe. There's just the secret. You roll it out every dinner party and it hits every time. What is your favourite cookbook? Give us a call, 1-300-222-774. But we're also talking about Melbourne's most dangerous intersections. What are they? We want to make a list and we want to get them fixed. And we'll start with Korean in Altona North. Hello, Korean. What intersection do you want to put on our list?
18: This is the corner between Miller's Road and Corroit Creek Road.
1: Miller's Road, Corroit Creek Road. That gets very busy down there, particularly.
18: Especially like in the morning and the afternoon. It's a big traffic, big roundabout. So much traffic at the in the morning, yeah.
1: And have you seen accidents there? Have you seen people get themselves in trouble?
18: No, not yet. But I'm very worried about, like, some drivers said, no, I can't go there. It's so dangerous, you know, they try to avoid it.
1: Right, so it's so bad that people don't want to even go through it. Okay, Corian, we are going to put that on our list. Thank you for the call. 1-300-222-774. Keep the calls coming. We want to make a list of Melbourne's worst, most dangerous intersections, and we'll see if we can't get them fixed. I'm aiming big. That's right. I'm nothing if not ambitious. Give us a call, 1-300-222-774. We also want to know your favourite cookbooks. We're going to have a great chat with Richard Cornish about cookbooks in a moment. But first, let's check the weather with Rob Urbaniak, forecaster on duty at the Weather Bureau. Good afternoon, Rob.
19: Good afternoon, Charlie.
1: You know I credit you with good weather when it's there, and good job today. It's been good.
19: What about when it's not there?
1: You are to blame, and I will absolutely hold you to account.
19: Yeah, that's fair, Charlie. That's fair. Accountability, as they say, right?
1: Yeah, that's exactly right. So did we get up to our predicted top today?
19: Yeah, more or less. Tops of about 16 about the city, which isn't too far off the forecast. The forecast was for about 16 degrees right across the board, so quite good in that respect. So again, we've done a good job of the this morning. Not that cool, around about 8 degrees most places. There is weather on the way though tomorrow. There's definitely going to be showers from the early to mid-morning, and they'll last right through the day, but there'll be light showers though. So just light showers here and there, and it'll be cloudy. So yeah, and then Thursday will be a bit of a cool day. Top temperature of only 12, which obviously fairly chilly, and then Friday things will warm up again. So yeah, showers tomorrow, then a bit of a cooler day Thursday, and Friday warmer again. There's a chance of a shower Thursday and Friday, but just really, really light.
1: Thank you very much, Robert Baniak, forecaster on duty at the Weather Bureau. Did a good job. Keep it up. It's 20 to 4, Charlie, with you on 774 ABC Melbourne. It's time for Foodie Tuesday. Yeah, Foodie Tuesday. Normally, we'll come up with an ingredient with, that we're going to talk about, a particular thing to cook with. We're going to do it a little differently today. Instead of a food item, I want to know if there is a special cookbook in your life, one that if your house was on fire, you would grab it and you would take it with you. You wouldn't let go of it. It is the secret to your culinary success. You go to it time and time again. Or maybe you've discovered, you know, something new recently in that cookbook. What is the cookbook you can't live without? Let us know. 1-300-222-774. Here to talk cookbooks today is Richard Cornish, award-winning food writer with no less than 10 cookbooks of his own. What?
20: This is my world. Some of them I've co-authored with other people, but this is my world. Do you know that when the publishing industry, they're like. They treat cookbooks the same way that that someone like someone who runs it like Facebook would run the algorithms to keep you addicted. They will actually go the look, the feel, the size, the typography, the feel of the page.
1: The dopamine hit of a cookbook.
20: Those cookbooks are designed so you have a relationship with them. And I think that's a very good thing. I think it's a very, very good thing because they are essential to life. Whenever someone in our family, a young person leaves home, I will give them a knife and a coin. That's a superstition. A knife and a copy of a very, very good cookbook that I think will stand them in stead for the rest of their life.
1: And it is the right cookbook. It will stay with you your whole life and you will use it over and over again. We played a little clip before of Stephanie Alexander talking about her famous cookbook.
20: 500,000 copies, 3 editions, over 30 years. And actually, the reason she started doing that book was not because she wanted to do it. It's actually because the wife of her architect in the restaurant she had in Hawthorne, he came in and she had a little publishing house. Her name was Hillary McPhee. Was it Di Gribble? McPhee Gribble. And she said to her, to Stephanie, "You should do a book." And then and Stephanie said, "Yeah, I think I should." And it started out as a pamphlet, just a few pages, a small thing, ABC. And it turned out to be this monster tome that you could actually, you know, that you used to restump your house.
1: Yeah, but it's a Bible. If you are starting out,
20: yep,
1: and you are starting to figure out that you like cooking or you want to learn how to do it, it tells you some fundamentals in there,
20: yep,
1: that you need to know.
20: Yeah, that is good. I'd put that alongside. There's a book by Cesarini and Kinton. That's a book that they'll give you in cooking school, just say you go to cooking school, and that'll give you things about knife skill, sharpening a knife,
1: yes,
20: how to store a knife, how to wash something, how to cut a leek properly.
1: It tells you some fundamentals in there,
20: yep,
1: that you need to know.
20: Yeah, that is good. I'd put that alongside. There's a book by Cesarini and Kinton. That's a book that they'll give you in cooking school, just say you go to cooking school. And that'll give you things about knife skill, sharpening a knife,
1: yes,
20: how to store a knife, how to wash something, how to cut a leek properly. And those are really, really important skills that normally you'd learn them from either standing beside a good cook or a chef or at hospitality school. But that's a really, really good book too. Anyone starting a career in cooking or really interested in cooking, it's called Cesarini and Kinton. You just go to bookshop, they'll have it online.
1: Give us a call, 1-300-222-774. Let us know your favourite cookbooks. The reason this popped up, I will say, is that I got sent a cookbook. And when I received this, I almost shed a tear. When I was doing interviews to promote this show, I'd mentioned how as a kid in the car with my mum, yeah, I would listen to Doug Aitken on
20: Doug
1: Drive.
20: Doug Aitken.
1: And just like...
20: Beautiful broadcaster.
1: Amazing. Just beautiful company in the afternoon.
20: Yeah.
1: Could do everything,
20: yeah,
1: and you felt included and wonderful. And... His daughter, Jessie Aitken, actually noticed that I'd mentioned Doug a couple of times.
20: How lovely. Yeah.
1: Doug's still kicking around,
20: yep,
1: and he'd heard it as well, and they were, you know, touched that I even remembered those days, but I remember then they were so vivid and clear. And she sent me a copy of this. It is Doug Aitken's Proof of the Pudding, and it's recipes from the 3LO Drive Show. And
20: what is he wearing on the cover?
1: I know. It's just a beautiful, like, tweed jacket number. He's looking... very handsome, sitting by a fireplace with a decanter of red wine, with that look of after this glass, everything's going to taste good.
20: It looks like it's been shot in his club, except he's not wearing a tie.
1: That's exactly right. And I've got to tell you that there's recipes in here from all sorts of guests from the Drive Show over the years. There's Dipper's favourite pasta dish from Robert Dippier Domenico.
20: Well, Dipper was a great host. He used to have a pub in the northern suburbs.
1: That is exactly right.
20: Yeah.
1: And in here, I couldn't believe it. There is a recipe, just an old chook from B. Arthur.
20: B. Arthur?
1: Golden Girls,
20: B. Arthur.
1: Dorothy, B. Arthur.
20: What's the recipe for?
1: It's just an old chook. It's a simple chook recipe. And it's backed up with her recipe for eggplant and goat's cheese salad, which is literally just eggplant, goat's cheese, olive oil, salad oil, Dijon mustard. That's it. It's the simplest recipe. This is an incredible cookbook. And my favorite recipe that I'm going to make is from Bill Devaney. And it's lamb a la drive time. And yes. It's just like a simple roast leg of lamb, bone.

0: leg of lamb with a, I guess, a bit of a glaze with some red currant jelly, brown sugar, lemon sauce, butter, cinnamon, pepper,
1: and a traffic report.
0: Sauce. And a traffic report in the middle.
1: How lovely.
0: You've got to give an update. It is a wonderful book, and I'm going to enjoy making some recipes from that.
1: That's good. One of my favourite books, and it's I never cook from it, but it's called White Trash Cooking, and someone gave it to me ironically. It's a collection of recipes from the south of America, looking at people who don't have a lot of money and how they cook. And I thought, ha, ha, ha. And then I looked at it, I'm like, and it was this amazing piece of sociology. It looked into the lives of people, what they had to cook, what they had around them, a lot of margarine, and I went, oh, this is just an amazing snapshot of the life of these people.
0: And there are some recipes like that that the right tinned this and the right packet that, you bring them together and it makes a miracle, a little miracle in the kitchen.
1: And that started in the 1970s. I think a lot of the listeners who as mothers were cooking in the 1970s will remember a tin of apricot juice and a packet of, was it Continental French onion mix put together with some chicken? And that was apricot chicken.
0: Apricot chicken.
1: Apricot chicken.
0: And that became a culinary touchstone of our society. Jeremy in Hampton, what's your favourite cookbook?
2: Yeah, g'day. My favourite cookbook is the Woman's Weekly Old Fashions Favourite, which I think I bought with my wife in 1990. And it's just full of desserts, but old, simple, sweet desserts.
1: Yes.
2: And we've done just about every recipe out of it, but you can't go wrong with it.
0: And what's it? Do you have a favourite? Is there one that you make that really reminds you of, like, what your mum would make you?
2: The two that we always go to are Lemon Delicious and Golden Syrup Dumplings.
0: Oh, yeah, good. Yes.
1: Can I tell you, those cookbooks, they were developed by Australian Consolidated Press, an arm of Kerry Packer's organisation, and he had teams and teams of women in the, I think, Park Street offices there working on those recipes, and they were designed to work every single time. There was no room for error. So all those recipes that came out of that Woman's Weekly Kitchen, they will work every single time.
0: That is, it's amazing. And those books, I mean, I know that my mum still has that on the shelf. It absolutely, like, once you have that book, you do not give it up.
1: Carrot cake made with vegetable oil, with brown sugar, a little bit of cinnamon or nutmeg, and then frosted with cream cheese and sugar icing. That is a classic recipe. And it's been the basis for every single carrot cake you'll see in cafes to this day. And that recipe's 50 years old.
0: Amazing. Thank you very much, Jeremy. Jacob in Brunswick, what's your favourite cookbook?
3: It's hard to have a... It's like having a favourite child, isn't it? there are 22 Good Books Time Lifes, which I've purchased over the years with the rule of only ever been able to buy one at a time in any shop. So they've been collected all over the world. But I think my favourite, and I'm looking around, is the Malouf, Greg and Lucy Malouf Arabesque. It's a 27-year-old cookbook. I still give it as a wedding present every chance I get. The sticky ginger cake is a thing of glory. It's just a magnificent cookbook which captures the beginning of the whole Middle Eastern explosion in Melbourne food, and I just love it.
0: Beautiful suggestion.
1: Goosebumps.
0: Yeah.
1: It's a great book. Greg and Lucy, they were partners in life, separated, but they still continued their professional relationship, working on those recipes. Lucy was able to drag from Greg the way he cooked, the way he felt. Greg was, now the late, great Greg Malouf, a very passionate Melbourne chef from a Lebanese background, and he produced redefined the way that Melbourne, Australia eats just for his introduction of things like cumin and quills of cinnamon being put into savoury recipes. And that book, Arabesque, you know, it is a classic.
0: It's interesting when a new idea lands, you know, like a new concept lands, and what can come from that is just remarkable. Beautiful book. Barry, in Kyneton, what's your favourite cookbook?
4: Hi there. My favourite cookbook is Charmaine Solomon's Complete Guide to Asian Cookery.
0: And what's your favourite recipe in there? Do you have a favourite you could pick out?
4: Yes, Sri Lankan chicken curry. It's absolutely amazing. It's not overly chilled. It's not overly curried, but it's amazing.
0: Thank you very much, Barry. It's funny, curries in particular, you think you know it, like you think you know a way, and then a recipe can change your whole perspective on it and how they operate.
1: The work that Charmaine Solomon, I'll compare her as to Marcella Hazan, who was an American-Italian chef Hazan.

0: And even though it doesn't sound Italian. And the way she would describe how to make a risotto goes for three pages because there is so much detail. And this is the way that, you know, recipe, like Charmaine Solomon, awesome cookbook writer, a very soft, gentle touch, and defined Southern Asian cooking for a Western audience. But I just want to move across to Marcello Hazan because I'm looking at time. It's just like the cook, a great recipe will give you a list of ingredients. It'll give you the method, but it somehow needs to impart to you the body movement, the language of cooking. There's a certain way, particularly in risotto, on how to stir the pot, how to cut the vegetables, what colour. There's so much simile and metaphor that is used in great cookery writing that the great authors will capture, and they'll be making you aware of every single sense at the same time. So you're in the moment, you're cooking, using your eyes to watch the color of something, of onions changing, using your ears to hear, as in case of Indian cooking, the seeds popping when you start to make a curry.
1: Yes.
0: And the aroma as things change state from being, so butter will change from being a liquid and starts to caramelize, and actually the aroma will change as well. And also the touch, if you're making, say, sausages or making hamburgers, there'll be, when you're mixing that together, there'll be a change in texture that you will have to notice. And so when you have all these great authors, and this is really, really cookery writing at its best, when they know, when they'd be able to describe that to you, you know you're in the hands of a really good writer.
1: Absolutely. And there is something about the sequence and the reactions that are going on within a recipe. Yeah. When you start to understand them, you can learn to improvise within or do your own touches, but you have to understand why each thing's occurring along the way and how it happens.
0: You have to. It's like music. You have to be able to understand the basics, and then you can play around with it, but as long as you come back to the root every time.
1: We're talking with Richard Cornish about your favourite cookbooks. James in Newport, what's your favourite? This is a modern one.
2: Oh, modern because of the internet. Recipe Chinese with Nagi. She never misses. Everything's got two young kids, and if you need a chicken, Texas ribs, or a soup, whatever you need, a birthday cake, she's got it. Fantastic.
0: Yeah, really, really intelligent writer, really understands her craft, but also understands her audience as well. She knows that people do have less time, shorter attention spans, and she really, really works on that and gives you a lot of information, but she gives it in such a hierarchy that she gives a lot of extraneous information, but that sits down further down in the recipe, particularly online as well. But she'll give you the ingredients, and she'll. What I love about her work is that she'll photograph them as well so you can see what they look like. And so she's crafts person.
1: And the explosion of popularity, like massive. Beyond a household name, just an absolute phenomenon.
0: She's huge, massive.
1: It's about 4:07, Charlie with you on ABC Melbourne, and I'm here with Richard Cornish. We're talking favourite cookbooks. I tell you what, I want to keep this going. I'm enjoying it too much. So we will take a short break right now and be back with more of your calls. 1-300-222-774. Give us a call. Let us know your favourite cookbooks. You're on ABC Melbourne.
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1: It's 4:06. Coming up after four, well, heaps of stuff, but we are going to give you a chance to win in our golden ticket giveaway. So stick around. I'm going to tell you what you need to do to get today's code word. But right now we are talking your favourite cookbooks. I'm here with Richard Cornish, who's written 10 cookbooks, My Year Without Meat, Rustica, Return of Spanish Home Cooking, Brain Food, Movida's Guide to Barcelona.
0: That worked with Frank Camora, and who's just an awesome person to work with. Great and great fun too. I just had a meeting with him. 10 years ago, we travelled around the south of Spain. Two very large men in a small BMW. with a photographer and a Spanish fixer in the back. And I think we did about 10,000 kilometres and about 50,000 kilojoules each day.
1: Wow.
0: There was a lot of jamón.
1: I was going to say, that sounds like a Tour de France diet, but it's a slightly different end goal.
0: but you go to people, so and this is where I love about the cookbooks is that they can actually capture part of the history and a part of the cooking of a nation or of a culture. There's the cooking that's the I'm just thinking about when Elizabeth David travelled around France, and she was writing just at the end of the Second World War, Britain. It was all about tinned meat. Milk, powdered milk, powdered eggs. And then she bought a ray of hope of fresh limes and lemons and olive oil to the Brits. And she would go and take them to another place in her mind by simply writing these words down on paper. And to a depressed nation and a grieving nation, this was just a glimmer of hope and of a different way of looking at the world and a different way of eating. And it was, but at the same time, she was recording recipes in France and then bringing them back to the UK, but the French people today will look at those recipes going, yeah, my grandmother used to cook like that.
1: Yes. Yeah. And it's interesting, in a similar way but slightly different, Julia Child, one of my favourite cookbooks, my mum gave me the Julia Child Art of French Cooking, I think it, and just the way America had gotten to a place where it was all mass-produced, almost TV dinner, there's a narrative that the housewives of America had never learned to cook properly. And she said, no, there is a way. Yeah. There's a way of cooking that is beautiful. But we got to find out. We got to take some more calls. Jenny, in Maroopna, what's your favourite cookbook?
6: Well, Cookery the Australian Way.
0: Beautiful.
6: It's a very classic school. Not my school. Wasn't created when I went to school. But my sister had it, and I bought it back in the early 70s. And it's my go-to for all those favourites that have already been mentioned. Golden syrup dumplings, lemon delicious, baked custards, things that I need a recipe to follow. Can't just throw it together.
0: Jenny, can you remind me, is this publication a small format but a thick book with a blue cover?
6: Mine's got a creamy cover with, I think, blue writing, and it's very tattered looking now with spillages on it and the spine's fractured, but it's well-worn.
0: I love it. I love that books will not only contain the knowledge and information, but also contain a lot of DNA from the various dishes you've cooked. Lots of spills and splashes and gravies and blood and meat.
1: That signature red circle of red, the base of it, the stem of it, the foot of a red wine glass or whatever it is.
0: Exactly.
1: Just that you've sat on it while you're going. Oh, Kate in Sorrento, what's your favourite cookbook?
7: Apart from the PWMU book, which I began with as a teenager, I think, The French Kitchen, which the author of The French Kitchen ran for many years a cooking school in Melbourne. I think she still does. Diane Oldwig ran a cooking school called The French Kitchen. And you learnt the classic techniques and the importance of making a good beef stock or a good vegetable stock and having it on hand and how it enriches things. Her cookbook is a real classic and very useful for referring back to for basic techniques. And she was a marvellous teacher, helped generations of us.
0: Diane Holwick, wonderful chef, Melbourne-based and with a love of French cooking. Any recipe book that tells you how to make a stock is worth its weight in gold.
1: Absolutely. Very quickly, Narelle, news is on the way, but you have a special cookbook that you would like to tell us about.
8: I do. It's my grandmother's, and it's typed out. And as you were saying about the spills, it's actually, you can tell which ones she liked better than which ones she did more. But there's no pictures. It's just typed out, very simple, but lots and lots, as people have been saying, lots of puddings and desserts.
1: Yes. And there's no pictures because you have to have the memory in your mind of when your grandma used to make it for you. Narelle, I am out of time. Thank you so much for the call. Thank you for all of your calls. Richard, great to see you. We'll see you again soon.
0: See you soon.
1: Wonderful to talk cookbooks with you. We are heading up towards the 4 o'clock news. Coming up after that, though, what can we do to improve Melbourne Airport? Would you pay an extra $20 if you could get in the Fancy Pants Business Class Express Lane and skip the queue, what else would you pay $20 for? News time, 4 o'clock. Good afternoon, Nicholas Hines with ABC News. The Australian Education Union says the Victorian government will have to make further improvements to pay and conditions as school staff prepare to strike on Thursday. The union says a ballot of 50,000 union members

0: of Melbourne's most dangerous intersections.
1: I'm concerned for pedestrians. I've seen so many people almost hit.
2: They are seeing accidents at that site multiple times a week.
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5: 4:06 in just a moment. More of Melbourne's most dangerous intersections. We're making a list. We're going to put the list on our to-do list, see if we can't get them fixed. We're going to get more added shortly. And coming up this hour, we've been told often by the Premier, Jacinta Allen, that the cost blowouts on the big build are all to do with inflation. But according to some great reporting in The Age today, it looks like there is much more to the story. I don't think that's a surprise to any of us, but Nick McKenzie will be telling us exactly what has been going on and what costs we don't even know about. That is all coming up shortly on Drive with me, Charlie Pickering, and also the incredible story of the identical quadruplets born in Brisbane. Four identical babies all born. Incredible. It doesn't happen often. Scientifically, quite a marvel. We're going to find out about more on that topic a little later here on Drive on 774 ABC Melbourne. Coming up to 4:08, and we are talking Melbourne's most dangerous intersections. Got a few texts coming in. We've got Lincoln Arms roundabout Mount Alexander Road, easily the most ridiculous. Craig's texted in, Michael in Carlton has texted in, Charlie, the worst intersection is the huge roundabout at the top of Elizabeth Street that is just six ways of hell. No other way to describe it. And another text coming in, Springvale Road and Centre Road is the worst intersection in the state, bar none. We are putting them on the list. Do you have an intersection we need to know about? 1-300-222-774 is the number to call. Greg in Flowerdale, what do you think? Are we too worried about dangerous intersections?
6: Well, these roads have been there for a long time and they've been designed with all the best intentions. Instead of looking at bad roads, how about we start looking at the drivers that are trying to race through? I've got to get there. I've got to get that car in front of me. I've got to miss that red light. Well, stop. Stop and think about the other people around and drive to the conditions.
5: It's a good point that you make, Greg. And even hearing this story that Kate Mead, our 774 station reporter, brought in at the top of the show that really started this conversation. It's an intersection on Bell Street where there's been multiple accidents. And it is, like you say, Greg, people are going too fast around this corner. They're competing with another car. There's some suggestion last night a car clipped another car and sent it flying into a house. That's the police's suggestion of what occurred. And you're right, it's drivers that are at fault here. But, you know, in this case, Naresh, whose house got hit by a car, came in flying into the bedroom, had requested a camera be put on that intersection so we can know which drivers are making these mistakes. And the authority said, well, you know, we've had a look at it and it's not one of the more dangerous intersections. Do we need more cameras for those drivers to make the intersection safer? Give us a call, 1-300-222-774. I want to know, Melbourne's most dangerous nightmare intersections. Sally in Warrandyte, what's a nightmare intersection we need to know about?
7: Oh, hello, yes. Tortoise Drive and Ringwood Warrandyte Road, it's a nightmare. You just cannot turn right to get to Park Orchards or wherever. So I actually drive down and I see the same man doing his gardening when I pull into his driveway to turn around. Must be his gardening time, but it's very annoying. It's very dangerous.
5: Right. And so what needs to be done there? What do they need to add to that intersection to make it better?
7: Just traffic lights.
5: Right. So at the moment, it's, what is it, give way signs or stop signs or what is it? Or is it just nothing?
7: I can't remember if there's even a stop sign. There must be a stop sign, but you just cannot turn right. Usually the traffic lights elsewhere are timed, so then there's a gap at some point. Where this is, there is no gap ever that I have experienced. And that's it sort of about quarter to four that I go there, and it's a nightmare.
5: Right. Getting a lot of nodding of approval behind the glass saying, yes, absolutely nothing there, not even a sign. And obviously it's getting busy enough that traffic lights are needed to sort that out. Sally in Warrandyte, thank you for the call. It's going on the list, Tortoise Drive and Ringwood Warrandyte Road in Park Orchards. Keep the calls coming, 1-300-222-774. We want to make a great list of Melbourne's most dangerous nightmare intersections. Now we're going to

0: crunch the data, find out which ones are the worst, and we're going to try and get them fixed. As we said, people have reported these intersections to the authorities, and the authorities have said, nah, it'll be all right. And then the next thing, we have a car flying into someone's bedroom on that very intersection. We are not going to let this go. You're on Drive with me, Charlie Pickering, on 774 ABC Melbourne. Coming up a little later this hour, should we have a fast-track lane at the airport to get through security and immigration? And would you pay an extra $20 to use it? They're doing it in Sydney. Should we do that here in Melbourne? That's coming up in a little while on 774. But first to one of the biggest stories of the day. And the Victorian government is no stranger to cost blowouts on our major infrastructure projects. I mean, it's a tale as old as time. It's not necessarily specific to the current government. I think it's happened with every government. Jeff Kennett building the CityLink in the old days ran over budget in some way. Major projects end up costing a lot of money, but Premier Jacinta Allen has claimed that cost blowouts on the big build in particular have been driven by inflation and not allegedly because of unions. Well, today there is a report in The Age's Building Bad series that raises questions about that. And I'm joined now by the article's author, Nick McKenzie, who's an investigative reporter, Gold Walkley Award winner for The Age and 60 Minutes. Good afternoon, Nick.
1: G'day, Charlie.
0: So this was a fascinating read this morning, and I just had to get you on to talk about it. You seem to have found a very specific source of the blowouts of the Metro Tunnel projects.
1: Well, that's right. And it's not just a report. This is a report done by the Metro Tunnel builder itself. So the consortium hired by the state government, working with the state government to build the Metro, writes in great detail, some sort of 90 pages, in a confidential, legally privileged report sent to government. And it says this has blown out this project dated May 2024 by $1.6 billion. And this is the reason of these blowouts. Very detailed analysis, but significantly, for instance, there's a section dedicated to $200 million in extra costs added to the project because of unlawful, improper union CFMEU pressure placed on the project with the support of the Labor government. And this report says the Labor government was told that this was going on. The Labor government was told that the union was demanding many more workers than were actually required and workers to do things that weren't required. And the Labor government was told during this process what the cost would be as it ticked over. And therefore, the Labor government should pay for this $200 million that it totally cost at the end of the day. So a very explicit outline. It's the first time a major big build contractor has put into print in a very detailed evidence-based way the cost of CFMEU Labor-supported lawless activity on just one project, and it shows the lie of the claim that this is all just about inflation.
0: Right, and am I right that these people that made this report and submitted it to the government, that their intention was that they were to sue the government over this?
1: So the report states these are the cost blowouts, you're responsible. So in the case of the CFMEU-linked labour hire blowouts, it says, well, there was an act of the state that caused this, and the act being the Labor government said, bow to CFMEU demands, even if they cost more. So the state's responsible, therefore the state should compensate, and we will sue you unless you do compensate. That's $1.6 billion. The Premier Jacinta Allen and her cabinet approved a payment of around $835 million at the end of 2024. So, you know, around about half what they were asking for, but this is $835 million of your listeners' money handed over. One could posit that this court case, and it was never brought. If this court case was brought, the threat that this Metro Tunnel Consortium was levelling was, we'll put out in the open through this court case all this stuff about CFMEU pressure, Labor government acquiescence, and how rotten this all is, unless you pay us. And sure enough, that $830 million-odd of taxpayer money was paid.
0: And so often when things are settled, rather than making it to court, one of the conditions is nobody tells anyone, so nobody ever finds out about this.
1: Well, the settlement's made on that no-fault basis. So, you know, we won't accept these claims. We'll keep it all hush-hush. This document has never come out. Those people aware of the document, those assisting The Age, exposed it, have said it's obviously going to be one of the very first files called for if a Royal Commission is ever called in this state.

0: It breaks down station by station on the metro how much each of these CFMEU caused Labor government supported cost blowouts amount to. You know, tens of millions of dollars on separate stations. There's some pretty stunning graphs which actually show just how much this was costing taxpayers. And we're not talking about wages for workers that were appropriate. What we're talking about is labour that was redundant, or never even required. And in some cases, companies supplying this very labour were linked to gangland figures. People such as Mick Gatto, who we've reported on extensively, or other gangland figures or corrupt union officials, they got on these projects in the first place because of dodgy influence. Another critical thing I think a Royal Commission, if it's ever called, would be looking at in the state of Victoria.
1: I'm speaking with Nick McKenzie, investigative reporter for The Age. She's been working on the Building Bad series, uncovering the true story of what has gone on with the big build that the Premier says we don't need a Royal Commission into to get to the bottom of it. But as we heard from Nick and as we read in The Age this morning, hundreds of millions of dollars, billions of dollars of our money being spent completely unnecessarily and then being hidden from us. You know, the investigation, the claims that are being made, the court case didn't happen, it gets settled and we don't find out the details. Nick, you know, maybe I know better than to ask this of a legendary investigative reporter, but how did you come by this report?
0: Well, there's an increasing number of people in the big build ecosystem, be it people working for the major contractors, so the Labor government partners, people working inside the CFMEU, people working inside subcontractors, people, to be frank, inside this Labor government, who are increasingly frustrated at what they see is a stream of falsehoods and spin propagated by the Premier Jacinta Allen when the public deserves a frank telling of the truth. And it's those people that are giving us this information. We got finally a hard copy of this explosive document from the Metro Tunnel Consortium just a few days ago. And the reason that it was given to me was because somebody who had it said it's simply false to say that these cost blowouts are down to inflation, which is the spin that's been repeatedly uttered by the Premier over the last few days. Yes, inflation's a factor, sure, but this document lays bare the truth. A huge factor was improper CFMEU pressure supported by a Labor government. And what's so bad with the truth? And I think the Premier, if she just started out by telling the truth, would be in a far better position now, as would the public, because they'd know it, than she is in trying to spin it away, because the spin is clearly flimsy. And as more and more evidence comes out every day, I think the flimsiness of that spin is utterly laid bare.
1: I'd love it if this were the last of it, Nick, but something tells me it's not going to be. And like you say, we've got dollar amounts here. And you can calculate what inflation was. You can compare that to what the budget was to begin with. And we're talking about vast sums of money over and above inflation, as you find out. And in your article, even itemizing station by station, how much money, sometimes tens of millions of dollars per station, just gone on nothing.
0: That's right. And it's not going away. Tomorrow we've got I'd say, I don't know, I'm the author of it, but a good story in The Age. And what we're going to be exposing is how a certain very prominent gangland figure infiltrated the high-rise apartment subcontracting market, especially in plastering. What does this mean? It means that most of the major plastering companies that whack the plaster onto high-rise apartments, which your listeners are buying if they're trying to enter the housing market, have been paying a very well-known gangland figure. This is costs added to the cost of buying an apartment in the state of Victoria. And further to that, you end up with a plastering market that is controlled by gangland figures and their mates. Some of their mates, most of them have been booted out now of the CFMEU. So it's not as competitive as it should be. And again, who's paying for that? It's the Victorian consumer.
1: Well, every time I speak to anyone from the government, I ask them if they still think that a Royal Commission isn't necessary. They're towing the line of Premier Jacinta Allen and saying, no, it's not necessary. I wonder if their Age subscription is up to date. They should have a read of this. They might find something out. Nick McKenzie, we'll be reading tomorrow. Thanks for your time.
0: Thank you.
1: It's 21 past four. Charlie with you on 774 ABC Melbourne. Coming up shortly, if your tech is giving you trouble or you're in the market for a new gadget, our expert Lee Stark is here for Tech Talk. You can give us a call, 1300 222 774. But right now, let's find out what's happening on the roads with Dan Velling. It's 21 past four.
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2: Traffic.
4: Charlie and Yarrambat, there's been a nasty collision on Yan Yean Road. It's near Bannon's Lane, causing some big delays, certainly northbound. You want to consider Plenty Road and Bridge Inn Road. Kilmore Road is closed between Riddles Creek and Lansfield Road following a serious collision. The options there are to divert south through Sunbury or north through Lansfield. Frankston Line, major delays due to a trespasser at Southland. Trains may be held. And coaches are replacing V-Line trains on the Seymour Line between Craigieburn and Seymour. It's due to a broken down freight train. If you're leaving Southern Cross, take a Craigieburn Line metro train to connect with the coaches. That's the latest traffic and transport at 22 past four.
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1: Tech Talk coming up shortly. So if your tech's giving you trouble, give us a call, 1300 222 774. Lee Stark is here to answer all of your tech issues. And in a moment, should we have a fast track at the airport? Should you be able to pay an extra $20 to go through with the business and first class fancy pants passengers? What else would you spend $20 on at the airport to make it a bit more convenient? Give me a call, 1300 222 774. But we are talking intersections all day today. We're trying to make a list of the worst intersections in Melbourne, the most dangerous ones, the nightmares. We're going to make a list and see if we can't get them fixed. M in Southbank, what's a nightmare intersection we need to know?
5: I'm talking about City Road and Power Street. Because the placarded trucks can't go through the tunnel, that is their route that they go through. So even though as far as a driver's concerned, the intersection is not too bad, it's a nightmare for passengers. They've had lots of they've had lots of people being hit over the years there. They've put change the way that the trucks turn left from City Road into Power Street. They've made it wider. They've put barriers up, but the barriers get hit all the time, and then the people get hit on the side of the road. And yeah, it's super dangerous. And so many people live in Southbank now. It's quite a high population. People don't realise how many people live in such a smaller area with all the high-rise buildings there. So, you know, people are walking around doing their day-to-day and having to cross there with maybe family, children, prams, whatever, dogs, you know, and you got to watch out for these big trucks kind of swinging around, yeah.
1: Great suggestion. Thank you, Em. Yeah, a lot of people living in the high-rise who've done it so they don't have to drive, so they can be pedestrians and walk to work and live so close to the city. We can just about see it out the window here at ABC, and that is a deeply hectic intersection. That has gone on the list. Keep the calls coming. 1300 222 774. We want to know all the nightmare intersections in Melbourne. Put them on our to-do list. See if we can't get them fixed. Keep the calls coming. It's 25 past four. Charlie with you on 774 ABC Melbourne. To something else now, and I want you to think about the airport. You know, one of my favourite movies is Love Actually. And you know that scene at the start, it's Hugh Grant's voiceover talking about how wonderful airports are. And there's all people hugging and kissing. Talking about the infinite possibility of the airport, people coming together, love, reuniting, meeting again. It's a land of such opportunity. And obviously that is well after clearing the queue to get into the airport. All the nice stuff happens after that. But the queue is a nightmare. It's a place of immeasurable stress, and it can ruin a good trip if it doesn't go well. You know what I'm talking about. Those queues, queue for the bag drop-off. Queue for security, queue for immigration. The queues go on and on and on. And I want to know, give me a call, 1300 222 774. If you could pay a small fee, something like $20, to skip those lines, would you do it? Would you pay $20? Maybe $30? How high would you go to not have to queue up at the airport, just to swan through to the duty-free and not have to worry with any of that? Give me a call, 1300 222 774. Let me know if you would pay to skip the queues at the airport. And I'm asking because that's exactly what Sydney Airport has introduced, a $20 fee for international travellers for priority lanes in security and immigration. So should Melbourne introduce the same thing, or is it just another cost for convenience at the airport?

0: and so the airport can make more money. Maybe you've got some other ideas of how we can improve our travel time at the airport. How can the airport experience get better? Give me a call, 1-300-222-774. I'd love to hear from you. I'm joined now by Belinda Jackson, who's a freelance travel journalist and host of the travel podcast, The World Awaits. Good afternoon, Belinda.
1: Hi, Charlie. Goodness, how to make it easier going through airports. Probably not charge us as much. That'd be a good one, wouldn't it?
0: That's right. If everything was cheaper, then we'd all be more relaxed. So what do you make of this idea in Sydney of letting people buy their way into the express lane?
1: Yeah, I thought it was like, this would appeal to people who can't get out of Sydney fast enough. And as a Melbourneian, I'm not making any comments there. Do you know what I reckon? I think it's at the wrong end of the journey, because when you're leaving town, you know, you're fresh, mostly fresh, because, and you're still coming over the bill shop from the parking and stuff like that. But that's not the issue. I think it's the issue coming back. In, don't you? It's like when you've been sitting on a plane for the last 14 hours, you've got, one of your kids has vomited on you, you've got all of your bags of duty free and stuff like that. So I actually think it's at the wrong end of the stick. I think, if you look at me, I am notorious for running hard to the wire with flights, like getting there without a minute to waste. So I don't just spend hours hanging around the airports shelling out money that I could better spend at the airport. So
0: you raise an interesting question though, Belinda. Mm-hmm. Maybe it's like, and I cut it way too fine. I'm late to too many things in my life. And I will say this, I've nearly missed flights. I've nearly missed international flights. There are times where for me to be able to throw down $20 so that I know I'm going to make my flight. Now that makes a lot of sense.
1: I thought about that because I think that we are singing from the same hymn sheet, and I was actually thinking that would make me worse. Like, I already give everybody I travel with, I'm like, no, it'll be fine. We'll be there. We'll get there. If I had that fast track in my pocket, I'm like, no, that saves me another 15 minutes. So I don't know that it's actually even better for my heart rate, really, on this one. It's really, you don't get out of the bag drop. You've still got to, the great leveler is wrangling, especially with those non-human bag drops too. So you still, this gets you through security and immigration. Basically, it's for people who don't want to queue but can't afford not to, really, because you don't have business class and you don't have first class. So you're kind of like just paying $20 to feel a little bit business classy, maybe. That's my read on the whole thing anyway.
0: That might not be so bad at all, provided they give you a tiny little champagne in the experience. 1-300-222-774. Let us know what you think. Would you pay a little bit extra to be able to skip the lines for security and immigration when you're getting out of Melbourne Airport and heading overseas? Would you pay a little bit for a fast track pass? I want to know. 1-300-222-774. Belinda, are there other airports in the world that have this sort of, pay for an express lane for the business class light experience?
1: Business class light's a great way of putting it. Look, I think everybody has got some sort of fast track going on, but a lot of it is the most noticeable ones. And I think anybody who's been to Bali, and I think that's probably most people who are listening, know that, you pay that when you come into Bali. When you are arriving, so that you've got that person picking up your bags. And then you run past the other 300 people that have been sitting in the plane with you, and everybody hates you just that little tiny bit because they're like, far out, why didn't I do that? So it's quite common. I years ago, going through, the pinnacle of airport beauty, and that is Scandinavian airports, of course, they have had things like family fast track for decades, and they are spectacular because when you're juggling all of this, and that's why I think, it really appeals to families, you're juggling all of your junk. They literally pull you aside and push you into these fast track lanes to get to go through as you're on arrival. So they'll have them beside the business class one. So I remember flying out of Oslo, I think it was, and I went to go into the family fast track, and there were two businessmen beside me, and they were on their phones and looking really important, and they walked in front of me, and an official actually grabbed them and said, sorry, this is the family people, you have to go stand over here.
0: Oh, that is music.
1: And it was
0: music
1: beautiful
0: to my ears, Belinda. Because
1: that's amazing.
0: Because we miss out when you get off and you're coming through and there's the automatic gates for the immigration now, the scanners. Mm. If you've got kids, you can't do that. Your kids can't marshal all of that. It's too hard. You have to line up. To have the express for families, that sounds great.
1: Yeah. Well, look, the smart tracks used to be 16 years when you were coming into...

0: like, and I'm talking about Melbourne here now. So the smart gates used to be 16 years. They're now for seven-year-olds and above. I know they've dropped them, which is incredible. Like, I remember with my vomiting child standing in the queue going, please hurry up and just grow up to 16. So now seven. So, you know, you're getting there, Charlie. But I did actually check with Melbourne Airport and they said they have no plans to introduce this tax to, or this $20 to let you bypass those queues. They said possibly because their queues were so short and efficient. And I've got to say, the issue again is not getting out of there. It's coming back in. But one thing, the great leveler for all of them when you are coming back in, no matter what class you're in, is those agricultural checks. The customs, have you, like, for the people that always buy the sausage, you know, or the spices.
1: That's right.
0: Which I am guilty. That is the great leveler, and you cannot buy your way through that.
1: Absolutely true. Belinda Jackson, freelance travel journalist, host of The World Awaits travel podcast. Thank you very much for your time this afternoon.
0: A pleasure, Charlie.
1: So what do you make of that? 1-300-222-774. Would you like a fast track? Well, I just stick to my business of counterfeit express cards that I sell at the airport to help people through nice and quick. What do you reckon? Or should there be no special treatment for anyone? We just battle it out and accept that we all suffer together. Let me know, 1-300-222-774. Also, if you've got any tech questions, Lee Stark is on the way for Tech Talk Tuesday. That's coming up. But right now, let's get the news headlines with Nicholas Hines.
2: Good afternoon, Charlie. Education Minister Ben Carroll has urged teachers not to go ahead with Thursday's statewide strike, but he hasn't provided details on the government's next steps after teachers rejected the latest pay offer. A union ballot of 50,000 of its members found just over 51% of them opposed the latest pay deal, an outcome the minister has labelled disappointing. A 16-year-old boy is suspected to have fatally stabbed his mother and injured his little sister in an alleged family violence homicide in Perth's southeast. The teenager is in custody after he was arrested at a home in the suburb of Bentley, where the woman's body was found this morning. And a new report says Australia's system of privatised employment services has failed and service delivery should be returned to the public sector. The Centre for International Corporate Tax Accountability and Research says the current system fills the pockets of private equity and millionaires while leaving job seekers without work. In Melbourne, it's partly cloudy this afternoon and currently it's 15 degrees. A partly cloudy day tomorrow with some showers increasing later on and a top of 16. I'll be back with more news at 5 o'clock.
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5: Hello, Dan Belling from Transport Victoria. Yarrambat, a collision on Yan Yean Road causing northbound delays at Bannons Lane. In Tarneit, there's a collision on Leakes Road. It's eastbound, about halfway between Tarneit Road and Derrimut Road. Kilmore Road has been closed between Riddles Creek and Lansfield Road following a serious accident. Divert through Sunbury or Lansfield. Bulleen Road in Bulleen, it's closed both ways between Bridge Street and Manningham Road through till early August for North East Link works. The detour will take you through Templestowe, Thompson's and Manningham Roads. Manningham Road and Banksia Street are reduced to one lane each way between Bulleen and Heidelberg. There's currently outbound queuing from the Austin Hospital. On the Frankston line, major delays due to a trespasser at Southland. Trains may be held. And on V line, coaches replacing Seymour line trains between Craigieburn and Seymour due to a broken down freight train. If you're leaving Southern Cross, jump on a Craigieburn line metro train to connect with those coaches. That's the latest traffic and transport at 25 minutes to 5.
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1: 24 to 5, Charlie with you on 774 ABC Melbourne. Your calls in a moment on whether or not you pay an extra $20 for an express lane at the airport. I wonder if maybe it's a sign of the degradation of society that we have to pay just to get through an airport. What do you reckon? Also, I want your calls, your tech calls, if you've got problems with a gadget or you're thinking of buying a new piece of tech and you want some advice. Lee Stark is here for Tech Talk Tuesday, and we'll answer any questions you have. But first, let's check with the markets with Oliver Matthew from the Markets Today newsletter. Good afternoon, Oliver.
7: Good afternoon, Charlie.
1: So, tell me, what's happening with the markets? Is it true maybe another oil shipping lane is going to be blocked? That can't be good for business.
7: No, it can't be good for business at all. And yet, for some reason, the oil price actually dropped a little bit yesterday, and we had gold going up. It was one of our best sectors on the ASX. It's been actually doing the opposite of the oil price ever since the war with Iran broke out. So you can go figure out that one.
1: So what else is going on? Is anyone winning?
7: Well, it's been a wild ride. I try and explain my job as a fund manager to friends sometimes, and I liken it often to flying a hot air balloon because you can control whether you go up and you can control if you go down, but the rest is up to the weather.
1: That's a great analogy.
7: Yeah, you can be in the stock market, you know, you can either be in it or you can be in cash. And the last few weeks, there's been some storm clouds brewing, so to speak. So we've actually cashed out most of our portfolio. A lot better to sit on the sidelines and let it all unfold, you could say.
1: Mm. So what was making moves today?
7: We had Wall Street try to stage a bit of a comeback overnight. That's after that nasty sell-off last week, but it couldn't hold on to its opening gains. Our market, meanwhile, did the complete opposite with the same result. We opened lower, but then we had a rise in tech stocks and resources, which saw us close flat. We had NextEC, that's one of our main data center plays. They rose 7.7% after increasing the order book. Gold, as I said, is doing quite well. And overseas, we've had that South Korean KOSPI, which was the epicenter of all this tech volatility. That one's actually bouncing back today. It's very fickle. It's up 3.9% on research. Interestingly, saying that that new Chinese AI model, I don't know if you knew, but that's what triggered a lot of the selling on Friday. There was research coming out that it might actually benefit memory stocks, which the KOSPI has a lot of high exposure to. While on the flip side, they're actually expecting it to hurt them more traditional names like Broadcom and Nvidia and all these, you know, hyperscalers like Microsoft and Meta, because they're all the ones that have been spending a fortune on AI. And obviously, if there's some cheaper Chinese model, then that causes a bit of concern.
1: Yeah, it does feel that the AI world is progressing so fast. The markets are learning how to catch up. Oliver Matthew from the Markets Today newsletter. We'll check in again tomorrow.
7: No worries, Charlie.
1: 21 to 5, Charlie with you on 774 ABC Melbourne. Tech talk in just a moment. But first, Peter in Hampton, would you pay an extra $20 for a fast lane at the airport to get out of here?
8: Charlie. We've already paying more than $500 for our passport, and now you want another $20 to get me out of a line that I shouldn't be in because they should be doing their job? Please, no.
1: Do you think we're actually just going to reward them?
8: Oh, it's an incentive. Seriously, think about it. It's an incentive for the airport to make the other line not really good, just enough so that we can go into the other line, and then there's $20 for everyone coming through until they then go, oh, here's a fast line at $50.
1: That's a very good point. It's kind of like Disneyland. You can always spend more money to get a slight advantage in a line that still takes an hour to get through. Thank you very much, Peter in Hampton. David in Geelong, what do you think of paying an extra $20 for a fast line at the airport?
9: Was that David?
1: Yeah, David.
9: Yeah, sorry. I completely agree with the last guy. That's what I was going to say. while I was waiting to get on, I thought of another good idea.
1: Oh, yeah.
9: When we bring any company or any government body in the country, they always have an unexpectedly high demand and you can't get anyone to answer the phone. Why don't we include in the queue a credit card thing where they can take some money off you to bump you up to the top of the queue?
1: That's right. We are experiencing an unusually high volume of calls. Insert coin here. I don't mind that at all, David. We can speed up a lot of lines using a bit of extra dosh. Keep the calls coming, 1-300-222-774. In particular, give us a call if you've got any tech issues or you're thinking of buying some tech and you're not sure if you should buy this version, because right now it's time for Tech Talk.
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0: Oh, God, I was really starting to boogie. I don't know about you. It is time for Tech Talk. I'm joined by Lee Stark, the founder and editor of Picker.com.au. Give us a call, 1-300-222-774. Let us know if you've got any tech issues, you think you're buying something, don't know if you should buy this one, or you can't reboot your this, or you can't log on to your that. Give us a call. Lee Stark will answer all of your questions. Lee, founder and editor of Picker.com.au, why the hell was I listening to that song just then?
1: I mean, your other option was to listen to my fake John Farnham song that I had on ABC Nightlife on the weekend. That's an option. I mean, that at least

0: the one you're listening to has notoriety. Mine clearly doesn't.
1: Right. So that was a cover version, obviously, of Like a Prayer by Madonna, who quite recently started in the halftime show at the World Cup final in New Jersey. But what is it about that cover that is worthy of discussion?
0: It's because it's made with AI, or rather, it's made with generative AI. And it's now, it was pretty clear to most people listening to it, I think, that it was made with generative AI, but it's now become quite apparent. The labels are on Spotify's stream, it's on pretty much everywhere. It's an Australian DJ who produced it has now, I guess, been a bit more transparent about the fact that it was made with AI, which we're seeing a lot more of. And I don't think that's one of the tracks that's going to be removed off of Spotify, but there have been around 75 million in the past year.
1: So that 75 million tracks made by AI removed from Spotify. Can I ask, like, that one, the Like a Prayer, is this like a, it's kind of a valid business model, isn't it? Or at least an effective business model. Someone takes an existing song, does a remix of it with AI that takes very little work at all, and presumably you pay a license to Madonna, but you get to keep some if you get enough streams.
0: Yep, but the 75 million that have been removed are actually even more easy than that. They're basically taking the programming interface and generating the equivalent of what we see as AI slop in images and video. It exists in music. It's effectively just generic music designed to get plays, hopefully randomly, and if you have enough of them, hopefully you'll get some money out from APRA or Spotify or anyone who's paying those out in general. So the AI slop coming off of Spotify is different from, I guess, the track you played. And there are ways to use generative AI to make music actually appear. I mean, the perfect example that we're referring to all the time now is the one with the Beatles track from a couple of years ago, where Paul McCartney and his record label effectively recreated John Lennon's voice from original masters and then turned that into a recreation of a song that was basically on the cutting room floor. That's real. It's a real person with a real song effectively using generative AI to create that song. This is different. What Josh has done in this track is effectively upload. I'm relatively sure he's uploaded the version of himself playing the song into an AI system, and it has given him a result, because the systems have safeguards against copyrighted music, so he wouldn't or shouldn't have been able to upload Madonna's song specifically.
1: Right, it's a brave new world, I think it's safe to say. And I think even compared to a year or so ago when we first heard AI making music and you were like, well, this is unlistenable and you can tell that it's a robot that doesn't understand what music is, it's now getting at least more and more believably musical over time. A voice sounds like a voice, a punk song sounds like a punk song. It can be more convincing.
0: Yeah, you can actually do some really interesting things with it. There are ways Spotify can tell it's fake, by the way. You could look at the data, you could look at the metadata, and it won't have the right information that typical music tracks will. But it can also look at the waveform, the actual data underneath it, the spectral analysis of how it looks, and it can determine that basic, like inexpensive and cheap runs of AI music do look like that way on data. But an engineer can also then take that track, give it a bit more boost, and make it seem like that artificial AI song has real integrity behind it, and that will confuse the systems. It's actually a project I'm working on right now to see whether I can trick Spotify and have AI music appear on their platform and look legitimate.
1: Wow, my favorite type of integrity is artificial integrity. That's what AI should stand for.
0: That's a Jamiroquai song for later.
1: 1-300-222-774. Give us a call. I'm speaking with Lee Stark, and he's here to answer all of your tech questions. Do you know, we haven't had anyone call and ask about how to use like AI to solve their problems or to build some kind of bot that can make them money while they sleep or anything like that. Or maybe you're having a an issue, you can't get your laptop to function, it's too slow. You only bought it 6 months ago and already it feels like it's out of date. Give us a call, 1-300-222-774. Maybe you're looking at the new phones that are coming out and you want to know if now's the time. Lee can answer any tech questions you have. It's 4:45. Charlie with you on 774 ABC Melbourne. Another thing on the tech news list this week is that the Oz Alert is happening next week. We talked about this a few weeks ago on Drive. This is an alert that it can go simultaneously on, well, every phone on the network or every phone in an area. How is it actually going to work, Lee?
0: So effectively, if you are connected to any tower, it's independent of having Optus or Telstra or Vodafone. It doesn't matter what you're on, you'll get it anyway. Effectively, the government

0: government will be using a technology called cell broadcast. We're not the only country in the world that uses cell broadcast technology, but it basically means at 2 p.m. On Monday, everyone is going to get an alert, like sort of like the old emergency alerts you would hear on radio, you'd see on TV, that on your phone. It'll appear on iPhone and Android. And so if you have a phone from the past 5 years, you'll basically see it. And if you have a phone that's older than that, you may not. And if you have a dumb phone or a feature phone, you definitely won't. But anyone with an iPhone or Android and some Apple watches will have that alarm sound go off at 2 p.m. and you basically just dismiss it away. It'll come with a little "this is a test" notification. It's not an SMS. It's built into your device to do these things, and it will happen if you're on the phone talking with someone. It'll happen if you're listening to music with your headphones on. You can't really escape it beyond turning your phone off or turning your device into airplane mode. If you have phones for your kids and they don't have SIMs in them, like for media players, even if they don't have SIMs, they can still connect to the telco towers, so they may also flag as well.
1: It's funny. I've lived in the States a bit and had an Amber Alert over there, which is a similar thing, which often they use in case of child abduction to let people know that it's happened. And it is the first time it happens when you don't know what's going on, it does scare you with like a siren goes off in your pocket and it goes off on every phone around you. It's quite wild. And I know that they have mentioned the authorities behind testing the Oz Alert system have said that particularly people who might be in family violence situations and might have a secret phone that isn't known to someone else in the house, that it would be a good idea to have it switched off on Monday to avoid that phone bringing attention to itself. They said that they were going to be contacting various organisations to make sure that word was out there, but it is worth reminding people of that. The number here, 1-300-222-774. We've got a tech question here from Rob in Belgrave. What is your question?
2: Yeah, hi. I'm often listening to things on the radio and I'd like to listen to the podcast. And it says you can listen to our podcast on your favourite podcasting app. Well, I don't have one and I want to know how to choose one and in particular how to choose one that doesn't really want to track me all over the place.
0: Well, can I ask what operating system you're on?
2: Windows 10. Yeah.
0: Okay. So most of those references are actually in relation to mobile devices. So if, for instance, you've got an Android, I would normally suggest using something like Pocket Cast, which is actually a good app on Android. And on iPhone, most people use something like the actual podcast app. But you may be able to just grab a standard music player. 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Podcasted is one. You may just have to look on the Microsoft Store inside your Windows installation to actually see if there's a podcast app, but that's all they're referring to. Spotify will do them as well. 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
2: Right, and just briefly, do these apps allow you to download a podcast or just to listen to it?
0: So that's how podcasting works. They actually download the episode, regardless of what app you use, whether it's on iPhone, Android. It'll always download the episode to your device so it can store it and then play it back. Playing a live feedback is not really how a podcast works.
1: And right. And you can, in most of the apps, you can set it to download maybe the most recent two episodes, so you're not filling your phone up with podcasts and you can set it automatically will delete them after a certain period of time. Obviously, Lee mentioned it, the ABC Listen app has all of the ABC's content and that is obviously free and very user-friendly and you can discover lots of great stuff, including this show on there. You can listen also on there to live radio as well. Thank you for the call, Rob. Pocket Casts, you mentioned, unless I'm mistaken, I think that might be even an Australian app. It was designed in Australia.
0: I think
1: unless
0: it was,
1: I'm mistaken.
0: Yeah.
1: And it is quite user friendly. That is a good app. Keep the calls coming. 1-300-222-774. I've got a text here from Ali. I tell you what, we're going to come back to this. It's a question about AirPods and a technical issue with that. But first, I think we better find out what's happening on the roads with Dan Velling. It's 5:09.
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5: Charlie and Boleyn. Boleyn Road closed both ways between Bridge Street and Manningham Road through till early August. It's for North East Link works. The

0: Tour takes you through Templestowe, Thompson's and Manningham Roads, but the bigger issue at the moment is that Banksia Street and Manningham Road is down to one running lane each way between Bulleen and Heidelberg as part of these works. Currently seeing significant outbound delays, the queuing of about 1 hour from the top of the hill coming down Bell Street past the Austin Hospital down across the river there. So consider heading down through Ivanhoe or Alphington. If you can make your way to the Chandler Highway, you're best to jump on the Eastern Freeway instead. That's the latest traffic and transport at 9 minutes to five.
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4: 8 minutes to four, five, Charlie with you on ABC Melbourne. The number to call, 1300 222 774, if you've got a tech question for Lee Stark, founding editor of picker.com.au, as part of Tech Talk Tuesday. And the text that I was talking about, Lee, has come in, and I'm very curious about this. This is from Ali saying, I have purchased Apple AirPods, bracket, basic model, and won't boot Bluetooth to any device other than my phone. Could there be a fault with them?
5: Ooh, okay, so that's interesting. So AirPods, so not so much a fault, but it depends on the device that she's talking about. So AirPods have a button on the back that allows you to constantly resync them if you need to. But AirPods tend to work best with Apple products. So it should connect with her phone. If she has a Mac or an iPad and she's logged in on those accounts, it should automatically synchronize the device automatically. So it should connect with a Mac if she's got one, and she can find it in basically the audio settings at the top of the screen. And an iPad, she'll be able to change to it as well, provided they're on. For them not to sync with Windows and Android, that's not unusual. So very few Androids will talk to an AirPod, and that's intentional. There's a couple brands that will. Nothing Makes devices that will talk to it, and I think I've seen Honor do it, but very few companies will play nicely with an AirPod. Windows devices technically can, but they're not great at it. Basically, when you buy AirPods, they're almost always specific for iPhone, iPad, and Mac users. If you have any other device, it's a buyer beware sort of situation.
4: So there's a chance that, like, you make it discoverable and maybe it could pick it up as a Bluetooth device, but not guaranteed.
5: It's still all Bluetooth, but the drivers aren't the same when we're talking about AirPods. So you can make them work. You can make it work with Android, but you won't get any of the controls. You won't get anything like that. If you like the AirPods or you like Apple devices and you have a different company sort of product, you really want to look at Beats. Beats is basically the Apple products made to work with Android and Windows. And it sounds kind of crazy, but they're still made by Apple and they're very similar in some of the hardware design.
4: Fascinating stuff. And it's one of those things that you have no idea of unless you read up thoroughly about your pods or your headphones before you buy them. I've battled with some tech like that myself along the way, and it's deeply frustrating. They just won't work across platforms.
5: Yeah, it's an issue. It's hopefully changing, but when it comes to Apple stuff, it can always be a problem. For instance, I wear AirPods Max, but I know when I switch to an Android, that they're not there, so I have to switch to a completely different pair of headphones. It's just a thing that happens. So yeah, if you do have if your devices cross operating systems, you typically steer clear of Apple devices. Same sort of thing with Samsung and Google. They don't always play nicely. You've got an Apple device, so that you can often stick with brands like Bose and Sony and Beats and whatnot, but audio brands, those ones will cross everything, and that's kind of good to know about.
4: Thank you very much, Lee Stark. We are out of time for Tech Talk, but we'll chat again next week. Lee Stark, founding editor of picker.com.au, thank you.
5: Always happy to help, mate.
4: It's just about 4 minutes to five, Charlie with you on 774 ABC Melbourne. After the news, the Teachers Union is going to join us. We're going to have a chat about the fact that the teachers have rejected the latest pay offer from the state government and will strike on Thursday. I want to know from you, has it kicked a hole in your plans? Are grandma and grandpa going to be looking after the kids? That's all coming up after 5 o'clock. But first, an incredible story. If you have kids, are any of them multiples? Like, have you had twins or even triplets? What about quadruplets? It's an incredible thing to have that many kids all at one time. But imagine if they were even less likely to happen, and that's what happened in Brisbane. A Brisbane woman has joined the ranks of mothers of multiples after she gave birth to four naturally conceived identical quadruplet baby girls. That's right, all identical. It is incredibly rare, apparently only one in every 15 million pregnancies achieves naturally conceived identical quadruplets. Incredible stuff. Here to explain it all to us a little more is Sue Walker, the head of obstetrics at the University of Melbourne and Mercy Hospital for Women. Good afternoon, Sue.
6: Hi, Charlie. How are you?
4: Very well, thank you. So you are an expert in this game. Have you ever seen anything like this?
6: Well, I've certainly seen lots of identical multiple pregnancies. So probably the most common we see, of course, would just be twins, where you've got a single egg and sperm who have split and then we've ended up with identical twins. But you can have a split that means you have identical triplets. But in this extraordinary case, we've ended up with identical quadruplets. So a really unusual situation where you've got one placenta. So if you like, you've got one tent, but you've got four sleeping bags under that tent where each twin quadruplet has got its own sac, its own membranes around it, but all of those quadruplets were identical. So I'm not going to dispute anyone's statistical estimation of one in 15 million. I'm sure someone's got that from somewhere, but it's extraordinarily rare. And gosh, for this mum in particular who already had four children, can you imagine that first ultrasound as they were counting one, two, three, four, and now a family of 10? Amazing.
4: That is, they would have needed a wide-angle lens on the ultrasound.
6: They definitely would have.
4: Okay, so just, I'm going to ask questions as something of an idiot on this because I'm trying to get my head around the practicality of it. There's one placenta. That means that there are, am I correct, there's four umbilical cords. Each baby has their own independent umbilical cord.
6: Correct.
4: And they have their own birth sac.
6: Yes, exactly. And the babies are, of course, completely separate from each other. So this placenta started off thinking there was going to just be one baby, but at a short time after that fertilisation, then there was a split. The split occurred once the placenta had already decided there was only going to be one baby, but then the subsequent splits meant that we ended up with four sacs and four babies inside those sacs. So none of the babies shared a sac. And none of the babies, of course, were connected to each other in the way that we know conjoined or Siamese twins are. So, yes, it's quite a phenomenal event to have happened from a spontaneous conception. It certainly makes you think twice.
4: So I could do a 10-part podcast series just on this with you, but the news is about to be upon us. I have to ask quickly, just from a feasibility point of view, is it more complicated? Does it make survival more difficult, four babies off one placenta, or am I just too narrow-minded?
6: No, you're absolutely completely right, Charlie. And, you know, hats off to the Brisbane team. This would have been a very complex pregnancy to manage, not only a multiple pregnancy with all the extra complications for mum and baby that come with that, but also with shared placentas. And therefore, you can have problems of blood flow distribution not being evenly among the four. So what a joy to have got to 28 and a half weeks.
4: Thank you, Sue. I have to go to the news, but thank you for your time, Sue Walker. After the news, the teachers are going on strike.
7: Good afternoon, Nicholas Hines with ABC News. Victoria's Education Minister says he's disappointed teachers have rejected the government's latest pay offer, with a statewide strike set to go ahead on Thursday. Ethan Seidemann reports.
8: 50,000 public school staff voted in the Australian Education Union's online ballot that ended this afternoon. Just over 51% voted against the new deal, which offered a pay increase just above 28% and slashed meeting hours. Union members will now go ahead with a planned strike on Thursday, causing major disruptions to public schools across the state. Branch President Justin Mullally says parents should back teachers.
9: Parents understand that they deserve to have their children's schools fully funded.
8: Education Minister Ben Carroll has urged teachers not to go ahead with the strike, but hasn't provided details on the government's next steps.
7: A woman has died in a two-car collision in Riddles Creek, northwest of Melbourne. Police say the collision occurred on Mount Eliza Road just after 2 o'clock this afternoon, with the driver of one car dying at the scene. Two occupants from the second vehicle were taken to hospital, with a police investigation now underway. The Royal Commission on Anti-Semitism and Social Cohesion has heard Jewish schools are spending significant portions of their budgets on security. Georgia Lenton-Williams has more.
10: Co-chair of the Australian Council of Jewish Schools, Stephen Roman, told the commission Jewish schools across the country spent $58 million on security from 2022 to 2025. Earlier today, principal of the Mount Scopus Memorial College in Melbourne, Dan Strait, said security cost more than $3,000 per student in 2025. He said in May 2024, a death threat was graffitied at the school, and a video of the graffiti went viral, triggering concern from families. Mr. Strait said the school chose to hang up an Australian flag and a flag with Hebrew words for "the Jewish people live" in response.
7: The Northern Territory government has defended its controversial child protection legislation, which is set to pass into law this evening. Critics of the bill, including the recently resigned NT Children's Commissioner, say it weakens the Aboriginal Child Protection Placement Principle, which acknowledges the importance of country, culture and community to Aboriginal children's well-being. Today in Parliament, Deputy Chief Minister Gerard Maley rejected their claims about the principle, saying all children would be treated equally under the new legislation.
11: We are prepared to make the decisions that other governments are too afraid to make, Madam Speaker. Our government believes that all children deserve to be treated in the same level of care, whatever their race, religion, culture, whether they are from a remote community, a regional area, Central Australia, or here in the top of Darwin. Every child matters, Madam Speaker.
7: Iran has attacked a tanker in the Strait of Hormuz, forcing its crew to abandon the ship as the US conducted another round of airstrikes targeting Iran over control of the key waterway. Twi on Fitzpatrick has the latest.
12: The 10 consecutive nights of US airstrikes haven't compelled Tehran to loosen its grip on the strait. Even as the US and Iran inch closer to all-out war again, Iran's interior minister travelled to Pakistan, a key mediator in the conflict, for talks. However, it remains unclear just what new deal could be reached to end the fighting after the interim deal signed last month has crumbled. Shipping through the Strait of Hormuz has largely stalled, and as fighting intensifies, both sides have targeted civilian infrastructure relied on by millions of people.
7: And officials say Lebanese army troops have begun deploying in the southern Lebanese town of Zata al-Gabia after Israeli forces withdrew from the area in line with the US brokered plan. The plan sees Lebanese army troops confiscating Hezbollah's weapons in parts of southern Lebanon and phased withdrawals of Israeli troops. Briefly in sport news, ground pass tickets to next year's Australian Open tennis tournament will be capped for the first time ever. Record-breaking crowds attended this year's tournament, including more than 100,000 people on each of the first 4 days. Tennis Australia says capping the tickets will help fans make the most of everything across the Melbourne Park precinct. Tickets will go on sale on the 13th of August. And to the weather across Victoria, a few isolated showers developing in the southwest this evening, mostly near coastal areas. Elsewhere across the state will remain dry. Tomorrow, a cloudy day with isolated showers over the northeast ranges, with scattered showers developing in the southwest in the morning and then extending into the rest of the state in the afternoon and evening, with snow showers above 1,500 metres, lowering to 1,200 metres later on. And in Melbourne, partly cloudy conditions this evening and partly cloudy tomorrow, with showers increasing later in the day and a top of 16. Right now, it's 15 degrees.
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0: Hello, Dan Belling from Transport Victoria. Bulleen Road and Bulleen closed both directions between Bridge Street and Manningham Road till early August for northeast link works. But the bigger issue at the moment is that Banksia Street is also reduced to one lane each way between Heidelberg and Bulleen. There's currently a 1 hour queue of outbound traffic that starts at Bell Street, the top of the hill, coming down past the Austin Hospital and across the river. Now, if there's any way you could head down through Ivanhoe or Alphington, make your way to the Chandler Highway, then you could jump on the Eastern Freeway for a much much better run. Exit at Bulleen Road and then take Thompson's Road to get around that queue of traffic. Kilmore Road is closed between Riddles Creek and Lancefield Road following a serious collision. Divert through Sunbury or Lancefield instead. And on V-Line, coaches replacing Seymour Line trains between Craigieburn and Seymour due to a broken down freight train. If you're leaving Southern Cross, take a Craigieburn Line Metro train to connect with those coaches. That's the latest traffic and transport at 6 past 5. Live.

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1: 7 past 5, Charlie with you on ABC Melbourne. If you're just joining us, welcome.

0: What are Melbourne's most dangerous nightmare intersections? We want to make a list. We're going to crunch the data, find out the worst ones, and we're going to try and get them fixed. We're going to keep doing it this afternoon. We're going to stick it all on the to-do list so that we keep pursuing it and getting it done. Also, later this hour, imagine you're in a netball team and it's been a success. Community's enthusiastic. You get new players. You're growing the way you should. But you don't have any change rooms. You don't have any toilets. And the council says you're going to have to wait 10 years before you get them. How could you even function? Well, that's happening on the Surf Coast to one netball team. We're going to find out exactly what's going on and why it's going to take so long for the facilities to arrive. All of that, plus plenty of your calls coming up. And in a moment, the Teachers Union are going to join us after teachers rejected the latest pay offer and are going to go on strike on Thursday. The government has made an offer. The union took it to the teachers. The teachers said no. And it's not the first time this has happened that the teachers haven't liked the deal that the union brought to the table. And I want to know from you, 1300 222 774, what are you going to do with the kids on Thursday? Are you sick of these strikes? Do you think that that someone has to get the deal done, that teachers maybe need to lower their standards? Or does the union need to do a better job of getting a deal that can actually meet the concerns of the teachers? They've been fighting for this pay deal for a long time. There's lots of conditions that need to be met. We'll have a chat to the union shortly, but I want to know what you think. 1300 222 774. On the topic of intersections, Lindsay in Wattle Glen, what's a nightmare intersection we need to know about?
1: Hello, g'day, Charlie. G'day.
0: Yeah, gotcha, Lindsay. Gotcha.
1: Yeah, no worries. The Heidelberg King Lake Road. It's one road, and obviously runs from Heidelberg to King Lake, 40 kilometres long. There is only one unprotected crossroad, and that's in Wattle Glen. Over the years, three people have been killed. A young kid was knocked over by a car because it's 70 kilometres through there. And very cleverly, all the people live on one side of the road and the train line. Wattle Glen has a train station there. Wattle Glen is the other side of the road. It's absolutely hopeless, and the government know about it. Council have pushed it, but you just can't get across the road. And there's, you're trying to get little kids across the road to get onto access paths and parkways and stuff. You just can't get there. It's a nuisance.
0: Yeah, thank you, Lindsay in Wattle Glen. I've ridden up there on my bike. It is a hairy road. It is, like you say, it's not wide. And once that traffic is moving, it is impossible to get onto. Thank you, Lindsay. That's going on the list. We're going to look into it. Three fatalities is a serious, serious risk to safety there. It's going to go on the list. And like you say, we're going to crunch the numbers. We're going to make a list of the worst intersections in Melbourne, and we're going to try to get them fixed. 1300 222 774 is the number to call. You can call about intersections. You can also call about the teacher strike. Louise in Brunswick, you're a teacher. How do you feel about the strike?
2: Charlie, we don't take this action easily. It's a day without pay, and we know that it's disruptive for families. But there has been one day taken a strike action in 13 years by Victoria's teachers. And so we would definitely have liked this agreement to meet our expectations. It's not quite there. So this is the action that teachers have voted for, and we're hoping that this actually has an impact. That's the point of the strike. So that the government actually now comes to the table and meets the expectations that teachers have put to the union for our next EBA, which is, by the way, 12 months past its use-by date.
0: Yeah, it's definitely been taking way too long to get this deal done. Louise, we've spoken to teachers before, and they've been unhappy with the union, who've been bringing deals that they can't agree to, and felt that the union really has lost their confidence. Is that how you feel about the union, or do you put blame with the government?
2: I think blame has to, to some degree, go to the union, because teachers have been very clear with what our demands have been for this next agreement. And the government actually has been pretty

0: quick to come to the table and to, well, the last in principle agreement was close, but no dice, because we have some pretty clear demands now, which is that the pay deal is equal across the board. That's for ES staff and for teachers, regardless of their level. So teachers at the highest level, range two, teachers are getting a smaller pay increase than graduate teachers. And then we've hit the ceiling there, so it's now a 1% yearly bonus, I think, that we're going to be paid. So we're looking for between 35 and a 37% pay increase. This is over 4 years, which is coming from the government. Over 3 years would make a big difference. As I said, we're already nearly 12 months behind in our bargaining with the government.
1: Well, thank you, Louise, for helping us understand where you're at with that. We've spoken to a number of teachers who are unhappy with the deals that have been brought to them, and some saying that pay increases have been given almost as bonuses, and then percentage increases don't include them in the deal. So teachers are unhappy. They are going on strike on Thursday. Give us a call, 1300 222 774. How do you feel about it? Is it a huge inconvenience, or do you think we have to pay teachers properly? Let us know. Justin Mullally is the Victorian head of the Australian Education Union and joins me now. Justin, thanks for joining us.
2: G'day, Charlie.
1: So why did teachers turn down this offer?
2: There's a range of reasons, and I think that one of the key ones is the failure of the state government to do the most basic of things. We're the only state or territory that doesn't have a full funding deal in place. Every other public school student and their teachers and education support staff and school leaders in all other states and territories can rely on the fact that their schools are properly funded or on the road to being properly funded. That's not the case in Victoria. And one of the key issues that is affecting a number of the matters in the EBA, in the agreement, all come back to school funding. The government promised that they would do this in January last year. Then it was revealed that they actually had no intention of doing that at all, that there would be no more funding until 2031. We've campaigned to get them to act. They've decided up until this point to do no such thing. And at its heart, it means Victorian public school students don't have the resources they need. And that's the same for teachers and other staff in our school.
1: We know that the last deal you recommended that teachers take it and they said no. For this deal, you told members to consider it since they offered it directly to employees. So what do you want as a union? Did you want the teachers to take this deal?
2: The position of the union is that members decide. That's always what a union does. And that's what we did when we asked members to vote over the last couple of days. And ultimately, that was what we did when members rejected the first offer back in May. What the union said back then is that union members get to decide. And that's exactly how the union should operate. That's exactly the process we should go through. And in the end, we are a member organisation, and it's the job of people like me to listen to members, to engage with members, and to make sure that their voices can be heard about important decisions like their paying conditions.
1: I'm speaking with Justin Mullally, the Victorian head of the Australian Education Union. The number being talked about was 28.3%. If that's not acceptable, what number would be acceptable?
2: Look, there is absolutely a question here about the duration of the agreement. That's something that we have been pushing in negotiations. And in that way, I think it's a question then of how much pay is on the table. The critical thing, I think, beyond the percentage is also things around workload. The average teacher is working about 12 hours unpaid every single week during term time. And they do that because they want to make sure every student that they teach gets the support that they need, gets the learning and wellbeing outcomes that they deserve to have. And we've got a state government that has decided to purposefully underfund our schools and rely on the goodwill of teachers and other staff in our schools to fill the gap. That's got to come to an end. We've got to get the state government to do what they say we are. They say that Victoria is the education state. Well, you can't be the education state when you don't fund your schools properly.
1: We're receiving a lot of texts and calls from teachers who actually say, in amongst all of this, that they've lost faith in the union, saying that they need you to bring a better deal to the table, and previously were very angry that you suggested they take a deal that was unsatisfactory to them. Do you still have the support of a majority of teachers?
2: There's no doubt that my job is to listen to members and to act accordingly, and that's exactly what I do. And in that way, it's about making sure that members get to have the say. And sometimes it's the case that members reject, as they have on these last two occasions. And that's okay. That's what part of being in a union is all about. People being able to exercise through a democratic process their view on a proposition, and in this case about their terms and conditions. It's exactly how we work, and it's exactly the right way for our union to work.
1: I'm not in the room with the conversations that you're having with the government. Neither are the teachers. It's you. It's you talking to the government. The needs of the teachers are very clear. And the, like you say, it's not just the dollar amount they're getting or the percentage increase. It's how many years it's over, but also what resources go to those schools so that that unpaid overtime isn't a burden placed constantly on teachers. What has the government told you about that? Why isn't that part of the picture to the extent that the teachers feel they can't accept this deal because they think they're going to get screwed again?
2: Well, the very first thing the government says is, you know, we haven't done a funding deal. And that's what they say. They haven't actually got a reason why they haven't done one. It would be a much better situation if there was full funding coming into our schools, because it means there would be more resources, for example, to employ additional support staff that would help teachers in their work. It would help our existing education support staff members in their work. But you need a funding basis to do that. And Victoria has continually, the Allan Labor government, has continually squibbed it. They have continually decided not to deliver the resources we need. That's got to change. They've got to step up and they've got to deliver the funding that's critical to resolving a whole range of these issues.
1: I'm speaking with Justin Mullally, Victorian head of the Australian Education Union. The government's put a deal to the teachers, to the union, to take to the teachers. They've rejected it, and there is going to be a strike on Thursday. Tell me, what's the government said about the strike on Thursday? Do you think this will change their thinking? Will it actually get them to get the funding deal in place and get to this deal, which, you know, we just had a caller say, it's, you know, it's more than 12 months overdue, this pay deal for the teachers? They have been waiting long enough.
2: Yeah, it's certainly taken far too long. Our agreement expired actually 6 months ago. But leaving that aside, if the government isn't listening now, then that's a real problem. And it's a real problem because this is beyond when it comes to school funding, the terms and conditions, the pay that people receive who work in our schools. This is about the resources they have to support the learning and well-being of every student. This is a critical thing. And a Labor government that says that they support public education, one that says that we're the education state, must listen and must act at this point around school funding and, of course, around the paying conditions issues.
1: Are you worried that you're between a bit of a rock and a hard place here, that, you know, you want to get this deal, it's got to be the best for teachers, but if this gets strung out further and a deal doesn't get achieved, you know, the deal could change if a coalition wins in November? Are you worried that the teachers will get a worse deal?
2: Every teacher, education support staff member and school leader who are part of our union deserve a pay rise. They deserve to get the increased pay that values their work, that reflects the importance of their work. There is no doubt about that. And the union is working, the union members are working, and we'll be out there on Thursday demonstrating to the government that the government needs to act to resolve the dispute, to put a new offer on the table, and to sign a full funding deal with the Commonwealth.
1: The number's 1300 222 774. I'm curious to know, have you had to change your plans and organise childcare for Thursday? Have you had to take a day off work, or a grandma and grandpa looking after the kids? Or are you a teacher? How do you feel about the deal you were offered, and what needs to happen? I'm sure we hear from many teachers, they don't want to be on strike. They don't want to have a day without pay. I want to know, what needs to happen here? What's the minimum that needs to happen to get you back to work? that we'll accept. Give us a call, 1300 222 774. Justin Mullally, Victorian Head of the Australian Education Union, thanks very much for your time.
2: Good on you, Charlie. Thanks.
1: Keep the calls coming, 1300 222 774. After 5:30, we're also going to talk federal politics and One Nation again dominating the headlines, especially that overseas holiday for Pauline and Barnaby's interesting job defending it on 7:30, courtesy of a canine pal. That is all coming up. But right now, we've got to check what's happening on the roads with Dan Velling. It's 22 minutes past five.
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5: Charlie, some big delays through Heidelberg, Banksia Street, down to one lane each direction between Heidelberg and Bulleen for northeast link works. There's currently a 1 hour queue of outbound traffic that starts on Bell Street, the top of the hill, down past the Austin Hospital and then across the river. Consider heading south through Ivanhoe or Alphington if you can make it to the Chandler Highway. You could jump on the Eastern Freeway, exit at Bulleen Road and then take Thompson's Road instead. And Kilmore Road is closed between Riddles Creek and Lancefield Road following a serious collision this afternoon. Divert through Sunbury or Lancefield. That's the latest traffic and transport at 23 past five.
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1: 23 past five, Charlie with you on ABC Melbourne. Coming up shortly, we've got federal politics. Also, I'm going to give you today's code word for our golden ticket giveaway. But right now, we're talking about this pay deal for teachers. They've rejected the deal from the government. The union told them to consider it, but they have said no, it's not right, and they're going to go on strike on Thursday. So what would it take? 1300 222 774. Let us know what you make of the teachers' strike. Are you scrambling to get the kids taken care of? Or are you a teacher? You'd rather not go on strike, but you've been waiting long enough for a good deal. You'll do anything to get it. Rebecca in Ballarat, are you a teacher?
9: Yes, I am, Charlie. I'd just like to let listeners know a little further of the picture of what's happened. 7:45 a.m. late last week, Thursday or Friday, I can't recall now, teachers received an email directly from the government with the latest offer. They bypassed the union and good faith negotiations and directly contacted every teacher themselves, which is not part of the recognised process. And the zinger is that the last lines of the email, there was basically an implied threat. Let's get this done. Let's sign this off. We've got an election coming. You don't know what's going to happen after the election. So, you know, do what we want. It was contemptuous and teachers are furious. And it's just a basic indication of the regarding which the government's holding teachers at the moment with withholding this deal, withholding decent paying conditions.
1: So you felt that they were trying to scare the horses a bit and say, oh, if you think this
9: Absolutely.
1: Is tough, wait till if we don't get this deal and we lose an election, it's going to be worse for you if the coalition take over.
9: Absolutely. That's what it was. It was just contemptuous and it just sort of an indicator of how much they've put the screws on teachers more and more and more workload-wise over the last few years and have given very little at all.
1: Thank you, Rebecca. Really appreciate the call and thanks for helping us understand a little better the way that this has been conducted. 1300 222 774 is the number to call. Let us know your thoughts on the teachers' strike and the pay deal that the government is offering the teachers. Zach in Braybrook, you're a teacher as well. What do you make of it all?
10: Yes, Charlie, thanks. I just wanted to start by saying I'm a relatively new teacher. I've just been in the profession for about 3 years. In that time, I have seen too many hardworking and passionate teachers burn out of this profession because they cannot sustain the workloads that are expected of us. This no vote that we've just got up against the recent government offer is a massive victory because the offer that the government made, shamefully, would do nothing significant to address these workload concerns. We were vindicated in voting no to the last offer because the recent offer had some small improvements to it around ES pay specifically and around reducing meetings. But still, our number one demand, which was around class sizes, has not been addressed. The issue of funding for our schools has not been addressed. And even on pay, the offer would only return us to our 2020 real wages by 2030. So it's a real victory, and I look forward to going out back on strike on Thursday. And as part of the group that I'm involved in, Socialists in Schools, who campaigned aggressively against this deal, we're really looking forward to trying to maximize the turnout on that strike and forcing the government back to the table.
1: Thank you, Zach, for your perspective. 1-300-222-774 is the number to call. A point there about teachers leaving the industry because they're burned out. We want passionate teachers, the ones who care. The future of this country relies on education of our children. And, you know, lots of high-powered people get burned out. They can't handle it anymore. It's not always just about the percentage of the pay rise. It can be about the nature of the workload as well. And a lot of what we're hearing, texts and calls, is that this deal just doesn't address us. Keep the calls coming. 1-300-222-774 on what you make of the teacher strike and the pay deal. Andrew Webb is an education support staff member at a special development school in Melbourne. You might remember we spoke to him last week about what can be a very challenging work environment. There are greater and greater demands on our specialist special development schools across Melbourne. And we spoke to Andrew last week about why the deal on the table was just not satisfactory. So, Andrew, looking at the deal, the new deal that got rejected, how did you feel about the deal that was on the table?
6: So, first of all, I do feel like a couple of the last callers that this deal that was put to us was really put to us, and the government saying, this is it, this is all you're getting, sign this basically or else you're not going to, you know, you'll get worse to come.
1: Almost, but you know, the other side of that is, hey, help us make sure we win the election.
6: 100%, yeah, absolutely. It was them trying to say we are desperate to end this. We don't want this running up to the election. We want it over. We want it done. And look, there were good things in this. Yes, the allowances for ES staff were gone, and there were other things like that. But all these things that people are talking about around retention of good staff, I see that in teachers, and I see it particularly in ES staff, and where I see it very hard. You know, people are going in this position, not realizing how difficult it is, getting in there and going, it's not worth it for what I'm getting. It still doesn't go far enough. We still can't get a paid lunch break. Things like that weren't in it, and we work over our lunch breaks a lot of the time. So it's things like that, I think.
1: As we talked about last week, the demand on special development schools like yours in Melbourne is growing and growing. The schools, there aren't enough of the schools around. Places are hard to come by, and it's only getting bigger and bigger. And so what is already an extreme workload for you, like you say, working through lunch breaks without getting paid, and it's only going to get bigger, and to not have those protections, you must feel like, you know, you are the lowest priority.
6: Absolutely. That's what we feel. And you're right. There is a growing demand. There is a growing demand for staff in classrooms. And, you know, it is. It just did not go far enough to say, this is a job that you can actually get into and stay. I am very, very big on, I want to make it that if you're an ES staff working in these schools, that's a job that you can do. You can go home at the end of the day and relax. You don't have to go home and go, well, I have to work an extra 2 or 3 hours. I have to work weekends, holidays. Only do that if you want to. I want to make sure it's a profession that you can go home and, as I said, relax, turn off. At the moment, that's very difficult.
1: Maybe we need to take a politician to work day for ES staff. I don't think they'd last half an hour without needing a break.
6: I have.
1: Good on you, Andrew. 1-300-222-774 is the number to call. Keep the calls coming about the education strike and the deal on the table for teachers. After 5:30, we're going to talk federal politics. One Nation dominating the headlines for a certain summer sojourn, a White Lotus trip that Pauline took, and also Barnaby's dog-laden interview. But first, I have to tell you today's golden ticket keyword is cookbook. We've had lots of great conversations about cookbooks today, stories of your favourite cookbooks on Foodie Tuesday. So text cookbook to 0437 774 774 in the next 5 minutes for your chance to win tickets to the MIFF opening, Lord of the Rings Orchestra concert, Bill Bailey, Mrs. Doubtfire and MTC's Uncle Vanya. The code word Keyword is cookbook. Text it to 0437 774 774. You've got 5 minutes to do it. And while you're doing that, let's find out what's making news tonight on the TV. Ben Knight, good afternoon.
8: Hey, Charlie.
1: Very well.
8: Yeah, I'm looking forward to seeing Ali Horn's piece on Foreign Correspondent tonight. She's done a shorter version of it, which we're going to run on the news. Alison ABC people would know her as the Middle East correspondent for a long time.
1: Yes.
8: And she's gone back to reopen, essentially, the ABC bureau in Beijing, which we've not been in China ever since Bill Birtles got kicked out years ago. And
1: I believe, wasn't Sarah Ferguson going to go there at one point and work in Beijing?
8: That's probably, I think you've jogged a memory there, but essentially it just wasn't possible. Mm. Bill Birtles left left in a hurry. And so finally, we've been able to go back in. And so Ali's first big piece for Foreign Correspondent has been looking at China's electric vehicle industry. And it is, as you would guess,
11: Sit down!
8: Sorry. it's phenomenal. It goes to a factory where they're punching out one car every 60 seconds, and you can actually see it happening. It is insane.
1: We've talked before, just the sheer volume of containers full of trucks landing on the docks, all of these electric cars coming from China. And you can see there are car brands that are pulling out of Australia at the moment. You see, I think it was Fiat yesterday. I think there's some other brands today.
8: That was a
1: out of
8: fascinating
1: Australia.
8: Statistic that Fiat had decided to pull out of Australia after selling something like a dozen vehicles last year.
1: Didn't make the quota of 20. It's remarkable. And that what they're up against is a level of industry that is just, you know, we haven't seen since the post-war boom in America, really.
8: Exactly. And that's an interesting parallel because, of course, that was the time when, with the Marshall Plan and post-war reconstruction, you had a lot of investment in the Japanese car industry. And I wasn't really old enough to remember at the time, but anecdotally, I'm aware that at the time, people had a look at the Japanese cars coming into the market and go, oh, I'm not having enough driving that rubbish. Geez, it'll fall apart, et cetera, et cetera. And of course, it turned into Toyota, which is probably the most reliable vehicle out there and a massive car company. And Japanese cars had this incredible reputation, and Australian car makers and American car makers were battling to keep their market. Pretty similar with Chinese cars at the moment. There's an extra advantage that, of course, China controls its currency, so it can export them incredibly cheaply. We don't have a car industry here anymore, but the United States does. And you just get the sense, looking at the United States at the moment, that they're clinging to the big petrol-driven F-150s and those other big American cars, much in the same way as the Australian car industry held on to the big family six-cylinder Commodores and Falcons, and they're not here anymore. So, look, it's just really, really interesting to look at this massive shift that's going on before our eyes. And fortunately, Ali's been able to get in there and have a look at where it's happening.
1: Fascinating to see. Markets don't care about your feelings. I think we'll say that much. There's a Michael Keaton movie from the 80s about the Japanese car company taking over a Detroit manufacturing plant and them learning to be as efficient as the Japanese. And it is a very funny movie. I can't remember. I'll figure out the name by the end of it. But it feels like it might be happening.
8: I think we had a version of that. Did you ever see the movie Spotswood?
1: Oh, yes.
8: Yeah.
1: See, great movie.
8: Where Anthony Hopkins goes and is the time and motion man at a moccasin factory in Melbourne's western suburbs. That's pulled a memory too. Thanks.
1: Gone is our local moccasin industry too. I think Gung Ho, I think, is the name of the movie. I'm being told from behind the glass. I'm not pretending like I recalled that. Someone else was looking at the internet for me. Thank you very much, Ben Knight. We'll be tuning in to the news from 7 on ABC TV and iView. Coming up shortly, we're going to talk federal politics. But first, let's see what's happening on the roads with Dan Velling. It's 19 to 6.
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5: Charlie, big hold ups through Heidelberg at the moment. Banksia Street and Manningham Road down to one running lane each direction between Heidelberg and Bulleen for northeast link works. Currently seeing a 1 hour queue of outbound traffic from Bell Street from the top of the hill down past the Austin Hospital, then across the river. If possible, consider heading south through Ivanhoe or Alphington to the Chandler Highway. Could then use the Eastern Freeway to Bulleen Road and jump onto Thompson's Road. Over in Altona North, we briefly had a collision start at the Princes Freeway Geelong bound just after the Westgate Ringwood interchange. They've exchanged details and moved off. Kilmore Road is closed between Riddles Creek and Lancefield Road following a serious collision divert through Lancefield or Sunbury. And on V-Line, coaches are replacing Seymour Line trains between Craigieburn and Seymour due to a broken down freight train. If you're leaving the city or Southern Cross, take Craigieburn Line Metro train to connect with those coaches. That's the latest traffic and transport. It's 23 minutes to 6.
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1: Hey, it's coming up to 22 to 6, Charlie with you on ABC Melbourne. And time is up for our golden ticket keyword. If you missed out, don't worry, we'll have another chance on breakfast tomorrow morning to get a keyword to go in the draw for the golden ticket. And I should let you know also that 774 is in Ringwood this week for ABC Your Say, and we want to chat about the issues that matter to you. Tomorrow, Mary Geeran will be at the Realm Library in Ringwood from 11 o'clock, and then Bridget Duclos will be broadcasting her afternoon show from the library from 12:30 tomorrow, and I'll be there on Thursday from 3 p.m. Make sure you come and say hi at the Realm Library in Ringwood. We'd love to see you there. And if you can't get to Ringwood, you can have your say at abc.net.au/your say or text ABC Your Say. That's three words. It's difficult to say this. ABC Your Say to 0437 774 774, and we will send you the link so that you can get involved. But I'm looking forward to seeing you in Ringwood on Thursday. Coming up in a moment, we're going to talk federal politics with Tom McElroy from The Guardian, but we've been talking about the teachers' strike, or more importantly, the teachers' deal, which has been rejected by teachers. The union took it to them. They said to consider it. The teachers said no. There's still a massive gap in doing something about the workload that teachers have, the unpaid work that they do, 12 hours a week. Some teachers are doing an unpaid overtime that isn't accounted for, and nothing in the budget or funding model to take care of it. And there's part of the grievance of the teachers and why they haven't accepted the deal and are going on strike on Thursday. Chris in Cavendish, what do you make of what the teachers are facing?
17: Good evening, Charlie. It's not just the teachers. It's in relation to all these sort of services, teachers, police, ambulance, fireys, they all have to fight for years to get small increments of pay, and yet the politicians award themselves pay rises anytime they wish. And Jacinda Allen, I believe, has just given herself a big pay rise and is now the highest paid premier in Australia, and her benefits alone and on top of her wage equal most people's wages.
1: So
17: I just don't understand all that.
1: So maybe you'd like to have the police fight for a pay rise. Maybe they should have to negotiate with the unions to get their pay rises and see how that goes.
17: They certainly should have to prove their output to warrant it. Yes.
1: It's a great point, Chris. Chris in Cavendish, it does feel fireys are fighting. Cops always have to fight for a pay rise, teachers, ambulance. Whereas politicians, it's automatic. It seems that they're almost a little bit embarrassed. It's, our salary went up again. They want to keep it quiet. They go, God, nothing I could do about it. My hands were tied. They just made me increase my salary. Maybe they should all be pegged to the same increase. See how long that can last. Thanks for the call, Chris. 1-300-222-774 is the number to call. Keep the calls coming about the teacher's strike, about our worst intersections, the most dangerous nightmare intersections you want us to do something about. We're heading up towards 6 o'clock. It's about 19 minutes to 6, and it's time to talk federal politics with Tom McElroy, political editor for The Guardian. Good afternoon, Tom.
18: Good afternoon, Charlie.
1: Great to have you with us. You know, as usual, look, it feels like this is every time we speak, but One Nation leader Pauline Hanson has been under increased scrutiny after her visit to the UK, speaking to right-wing activist Tommy Robinson. That got attention. Also speaking to a Conservative conference, chilling by the pool with Gina Reinhart in an exclusive Sicilian resort. Now, she was at a media event in Perth on Tuesday, and she got asked specifically about who was financing the trip. Oh, we don't have audio for that, but she got asked who was financing the trip. How did she respond?
18: Yeah, she's always cagey about

0: where the money comes from. I think it's clear that Gina Rinehart, the mining billionaire, is clearly one of One Nation's biggest benefactors. I think that's leading to a real shift in the political landscape. Rinehart has previously backed the National Party, but with Barnaby Joyce, one of her favourite politicians, moving over to One Nation, and with Hanson echoing some of the policy positions that Rinehart herself has advocated for many years, it's clear that she's moved her support. I think it's a strange look, the supposed battler politician, the representation of the everyman in Australian politics, is attending fashion shows at the White Lotus Resort in Sicily with Gina Rinehart. I think the trip has played badly at times here. Some of Pauline Hanson's supporters will be pleased to see her talking to people like Tommy Robinson, but I think some of the middle of the road voters who she needs to win, if the One Nation experiment is to really land at the next election, are probably turned off by that. He's got a criminal record as long as your arm, and seeing him up close in that TV interview on Sunday night, I think some people will have been turned off by his hardline positions.
1: It's an interesting line that Pauline has to walk. She's obviously, as you say, it's going to excite some people in her base that she talks to these more controversial, that's a delicate way of putting it, figures. At the same time, her relevance to Gina Rinehart and that funding that she is relying on, and yeah, she's got a plane from Gina Rinehart, she's obviously pals and has her support. Surely that relies on her succeeding at the election and being enough of a political force to actually achieve something. If she's alienating the middle of politics by, appearing to support some unpalatable ideas and also not represent the common working man that's doing it tough because she's palling around with billionaires, that makes her electoral cachet a little more shaky.
0: It could do. I think we should be careful about making predictions for an election that is at least 18 months away. As somebody who's come up on the wrong side of predictions in the past, I'll be careful doing that. But I think the challenge for One Nation is always scaling up from a small but very loyal and committed base. Clearly, the polling at the moment shows that they're having some success in reaching a broader audience. Something like a third of voters are clearly very interested in One Nation, and we should take that seriously. Whether or not a swinging voter in the outer suburbs of Melbourne cares about Tommy Robinson, I don't know. I thought it was interesting today she's talking about mass deportations and bringing some of the Donald Trump playbook on immigration here to Australia. I think the politics of immigration are quite different between the US and Australia. And it must be noted that these often quite aggressive and sometimes dangerous tactics that the Trump administration is using to round up illegal immigrants in the US are even playing badly with parts of the Trump base there. So I think transporting them, transposing them into the Australian electorate could be challenging. But look, we need to hear more of the policy solutions that One Nation are proposing. And I think, as is often the challenge for Pauline Hanson, she really feels scrutiny as a personal attack on her. That's going to make it interesting, especially for the media, as we try and test some of these policy ideas going towards polling day in early 2028.
1: Yeah, it's interesting. I'm old enough to remember, what, around 2015 or something, under the coalition government of Tony Abbott, when a press release went out saying that immigration cops would be checking papers on trains. And the backpedaling on that was immediate. The resistance to that idea of hunting people for immigration status within Australia was such an anathema to how we like to be. It's hard to imagine that gets traction over time. Pauline, of course, was asked about in this interview over in Perth today with the West Australian. She was also asked about the White Australia policy. She had said she was asked by Tommy Robinson, basically, when did our migration problem start and when did we get so much, of Group X coming into the country? And she said that the problem started after the White Australia policy was removed. She was asked directly about that, and safe to say it got her quite energised.
0: Yeah, she said that she's never advocated for the White Australia policy. I mean, I listened to that podcast. I watched the footage on Sunday night on TV. She was clearly lamenting the end of the policy. The Holt government in the mid-1960s started withdrawing parts of it, and then the Whitlam government in the early 1970s completely removed the last vestiges of it. I think that

0: Australia's multicultural success comes from those decisions. And, you know, Melbourne's probably the best example of that anywhere in the country, where people live in vibrant and cohesive communities. Hanson's talking about something quite different when she's with Tommy Robinson. You know, they were touring parts of London where ethnic minorities are, you know, visibly much larger in the community. He says that's a real problem, and she seemed offended by that based on the vision. But of course, after the program went out, as often happens with Hanson, she said, "Oh, that wasn't what we intended, and it was a stitch up, and I've been taken out of context." So look, it's sometimes like chasing smoke, and it's a challenge for us as political journalists, because we're trying to tell voters what they need to know. But if her position's constantly changing, or she's claiming to have been taken out of context, it can be easy to trip up pretty quickly.
1: I'm chatting with Tom McElroy, political editor of The Guardian Australia. Obviously, sometimes when Pauline gets herself in trouble, she can just send Barnaby Joyce out to clean up for her. He's an experienced media performer. He can go on ABC. They'll always interview him and give him a fair airing, so he can clear up any of our misconceptions about One Nation. But he went on 7:30 last night with Sarah Ferguson, and he didn't really clean it up. Have a listen.
2: You're defending your leader, but are you really comfortable with where she is taking you?
3: I think... Sit down! Sorry. It's a dog. I have to apologise for this dog, which has decided to bail up.
2: Don't worry about the dog. Just answer the question.
3: Don't be rude.
1: I'm pretty sure he was talking to the dog at the end there. I do want to clarify that. I don't want to say anything about Barnaby and get myself in trouble. Or was he talking to Sarah, maybe? Oh, goodness me. Well, here is what Sarah Ferguson told Raf about that moment this morning.
4: It's quite funny when you listen back to it.
5: Has that ever happened to you before?
4: No, that's my first dog. I mean, that is assuming. A lot of people ask the question, although it seemed quite clear on your recording, was there really a dog?
1: Wow. What did you make of the moment, Tom?
0: Well, I'm loath to criticise politicians for giving interviews. You know, that's something I try and get them to do every day. And Barnaby, it must be said, does a lot of interviews, maybe more than anyone else in federal parliament. He's very accessible. I wasn't watching 7:30 last night, but my phone lit up with about 15 people sending me the Instagram reel of him yelling at the dog. So he's clearly gone viral. I think that we run the risk of overinterpreting a moment of disruption in an interview. I think, if anything, people see Barnaby as a pretty genuine fellow. He can be a bit off script at times, a bit wacky at times, and he's obviously had his share of controversies. But I don't know. I thought this one was revealing in a good way. It showed that, like everybody, he had trouble managing the dog at a critical moment.
1: Yeah, absolutely not a showbiz glitter on this particular performance. The thing that it did, though, is it distracted from what he was actually talking about. We'll get stuck into that in a moment, but first, I'm just going to check what's happening on the roads with Dan Velling. It's 10 to 6.
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8: Charlie, you'll need some extra time through Heidelberg this afternoon. Banksia Street and Manningham Road down to one running lane each way between Heidelberg and Bulleen for North East Link Works. Big queue of traffic outbound on Bell Street and then Banksia Street down the hill and across the river. Kilmore Road's closed between Riddles Creek and Lancefield Road following a serious collision. The diversions are lengthy through Sunbury or Lancefield. And on V Line, coaches replacing Seymour Line trains between Craigieburn and Seymour due to a broken down freight train. If you're leaving Southern Cross, jump on a Craigieburn Line Metro train to connect with those coaches. That's the latest traffic and transport. It's 9 minutes to six.
9: 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Also, Senator Pauline Hanson flags a tour of Australia to get voter input for One Nation policies. And in Madrid, nearly 2 million fans turn out to welcome home Spain's World Cup champions.
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1: 8 to 6, Charlie with you on 774 ABC Melbourne. I'm talking federal politics with Tom McElroy, political editor for The Guardian Australia. We're just having a chat about a stellar performance on 7:30 from Barnaby Joyce, one of his absolute classics, and there are a few, where he really loudly and firmly told a dog to sit down during the interview and then explained that it was a dog. And Sarah Ferguson, you know, was very good about it, laughed about it with Raf this morning on 774. But it did distract from what he was talking about at the time. And he was being asked about his suggestion for doctors and nurses to report visa overstayers and also referencing kicking them out when they pop up and get a parking fine. One wonders if maybe it was the dog whistle that set off the dog in that interview. But could it be, if you think about it, and we touched on this as well with the things that Pauline Hanson's talking about with Tommy Robinson, it feels like the immigration policies are all over the place. And it feels like things are getting said, ideas are being thrown around. We don't really know what the policy platform is.
0: Yeah, I think that's true. I think Barnaby Joyce and Pauline Hanson both have a little bit of form in this, you know, floating ideas like that. And then the response being, well, hang on, is that a determined part of your policy? Is that prescribed somewhere? I think their immigration policy, the last time I looked at it, was a set of dot points on their website. And I think people who track arrivals of migrants from overseas and visa overstays and that kind of thing believe that some of those assumptions in that document are a bit rubbery. It must be said that we're still a while away from the election. Usually a full policy wouldn't be presented until closer to when voters go to the polls. But I don't think that's something that most Australians are interested in, you know, doctors reporting people who they think are illegally in the country. That sounds to me like a solution to a problem that exists in the US or in Europe where there are, you know, tens of thousands of people overstaying. And I think when One Nation exaggerate the scale of the problem here, it's incumbent on us to fact check some of that.
1: I wonder if it's just a policy idea that Donald told Gina over a New Year's Eve party in Mar-a-Lago and it's made its way back to Pauline. Well, we wait and see if the policy strategy of ad hoc announcement followed by Barnaby cleaning it up can maybe get more sophisticated between here and the election. Thank you very much, Tom McElroy, political editor for The Guardian Australia, for talking federal politics with us today.
0: Thanks a lot, Charlie.
1: Charlie with you on 774 ABC Melbourne, heading up towards 6 o'clock right now. But there is one last story that I wanted to get to, and that is regarding a netball team on the South Coast. I mentioned at the top of the show, the local football network team at the South Coast have written to their council and they are desperate. They're growing, they're popular, but they need courtside toilets and changing rooms and first aid rooms, and they have been told it could take a decade before anything like that even exists, which is incredible to get our head around. I'm going to speak now with Jay Williams, who is the football president of the Surf Coast Suns Football Netball Club. Good afternoon, Jay.
12: Hi, Charlie. How are you going?
1: Very well. Thanks for joining us. Now, you're with the footy club, but you've worked very closely with the netball club over the years. So tell us, what has been going on and what are the current facilities like for the netball club?
12: Okay, so I am the president of the footy club, but previously football and netball. And as we've grown as the second club in the town of Torquay, we've had to have a separate president for netball. So Claire Sadler's her name. She's actually overseas at the moment, so I'm stepping in to do this. But we've just been accepted into the Ballerine Football Netball League for senior entry, which is the first club in about 40 years in the region to do so.
1: Great achievement.
12: Yeah, thank you. It's been a lot of work, so it's been great. However, you know, our two football ovals and netball courts, the whole reserve is shared with some other sports like soccer. Hockey fields have just been added, and there's a basketball stadium just off the back. Now, having seniors and nearly 300 netball participants, there is no facility whatsoever for netball. There's no change rooms. There's no toilets. People can't, you know, you have your daughter playing down there on a Saturday. You can't actually see them go to the toilet if they need to. No drinking taps around, nothing like that. So there's a shared facility that's been there for about 12, 15 years that sort of services soccer, football at the moment. And it's already overflowing just with us sort of using the facility. The camp.

0: Council have now proposed a new design to expand the existing pavilion with some extra change rooms for football and cricket, which will help take some pressure off soccer. And then also the hockey club have just had a brand new pitch installed, and they have also drawn and designed brand new facilities for them courtside, which is toilets, change rooms, first aid room and storage and things like that. However, they've left netball out completely.
1: Right. So obviously teams will grow and you know, maybe it'll catch the council on the hop a little bit. But why is it going to take 10 years to actually get the facilities needed? What has the council told you?
0: Well, basically, the basketball stadium, which is just off the back of this precinct, their idea is that that will expand in the next 10 years, and that basically when it does, it will push up to the netball courts, providing in their plans facilities for netball then. But like I've seen in this area and things, you know, government level and things like that, you know, they can say that they're going to expand something or fulfill a project, but you don't know that's going to happen. So at the moment, like I said, there's 300 netballers at the moment that have no facilities whatsoever, and to be told that it's 10 years away is just hard to cop.
1: It's absolutely untenable. No toilets, no change rooms, no first aid facilities. Swing with Jay Williams from the Surf Coast Suns Football Netball Club. I've got about a minute, Jay. I'm going to put this on the to-do list and we are going to follow it up. What do you want the council to do right now?
0: Right now, we just want designs drawn by them as a plan for the area to then pitch to local government, because that's what they're doing at the moment for the state election coming up. It's not even council money that they're putting towards it. It's purely a design that they will endorse for the state election. So we're not asking for them to contribute money or anything like that. We just need the netball club to be considered in their design concept, and they just refuse to do it. So we can't understand why. So we just need the community to rally around. There's no other clubs in the whole state pretty much that don't have, at senior level, that don't have netball facilities.
1: And as you said, the players have stepped up and made the grade. It's time for the council to do the same. Jay Williams from the Surf Coast Suns Football Netball Club. It's on our to-do list. We will chase it up and see what we can do. Thank you for your time.
0: No worries. Thanks for having me.
1: It's coming up towards 6 o'clock. News is on the way. But first, Mr. Astle, what is on evenings?
2: Love your to-do list. I think it's a fantastic idea, Charlie. And it seems as though you are ticking some boxes and getting some goals scored. So well done.
1: Getting there. And it's not just me, obviously.
2: No, no.
1: It's
2: the power of the crowd, people getting behind these causes too. Talking about the power of the crowd, what about the whole phenomenon that was the Chamberlain case? And we'll be looking at that in our 1981 time bubble. We're off to the Chamberlain case and the antivenin of funnel webs. It's a big time travel segment.
1: Wow.
2: On Tuesday.
1: Oh, that was a flashback.
2: Yeah.
1: Well, can't wait. News time.
3: Good evening, Nicholas Hines with ABC News. Foreign Minister Penny Wong has met with the Foreign Minister of Laos to express disappointment over the handling of the deaths of two young Australian women in a mass methanol poisoning in 2024. 19-year-olds Bianca Jones and Holly Morton Bowles died, along with four others, after consuming tainted drinks at a backpackers in Laos. At their meeting today on the sidelines of the ASEAN gathering, Senator Wong said the government was frustrated more serious charges weren't being pursued, calling for a thorough and transparent investigation. Last week, Lao officials announced they had charged a distillery owner with running an illegal business and sale of products harmful to health. Victoria Police has told the Anti-Semitism Royal Commission there's been a significant increase in anti-Semitic offending since October 2023. Georgia Lenton-Williams reports.
4: Superintendent Amanda Bowden told the commission that the police database shows a significant rise in anti-Semitic offences from October 2023. But she cautioned that the offences started from a very low base, meaning it's still a relatively low number despite a big increase. Earlier today, Rabbi Moshe Khan, president of the Rabbinical Council of Victoria, said Victoria Police does incredible work to keep Jewish communities safe. But he also told the commission rabbis have frustrations with police not following up anti-Semitic incidents.
3: The Australian Education Union says the Victorian government will have to make further improvements to paying conditions as school staff prepare to strike on Thursday. The union says a ballot of 50,000 of its members resulted in just over 51% voting against the government's latest pay offer. The offer included a 28% pay rise over 4 years and would have cut compulsory meetings in half. AU Victoria branch

A novelty song, although that's not the theme of tonight's quiz. But that singer, you will need to recall, is from Belgium originally, and that was a huge hit in the late 70s, early 80s. I'll find the exact date shortly. But the quiz coming up, the first topic we're going to be looking at is strategies around home buying. It's so fraught out there with rising interest rates, with the complexity of first home buyers allowances, with a lot of portfolios of properties being squeezed, with the rental options. So there seems to be a trend, at least this is what a recent survey suggested, that more people are considering buying that first house with a friend, or with friends plural, not necessarily your life partner, but just a mate. Have you ever done such a thing, or what strategies have you used to try and get your toe into the property market? Love to hear from you, because that is our very first topic, looking at the trends and looking at the variations that we've adopted over the last decade or two about how we can get into this very competitive, very prohibitive business of home ownership, or flat ownership for that matter, which is home, of course. 1300 222 774, if you've got a story to share, a cautionary tale, or something of a breakthrough that you've come up with, and you can text in on 0437 774 774.

0: may well have a question around that area, because that is the very first topic. And we'll have the wonderful Lucinda, who'll be joining us, Lucinda Hartley, who's a housing expert and urban designer, who may even have one or two different ways of thinking about things. But let's find out what is happening across the traffic network with Dan Velling from Transport Victoria.
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3: Thank you, David. Collision on the M80 Ring Road. Greens for about at Airport Drive. The two right lanes are closed. Emergency services are there. You'll find it slow from the Calder. There's delays through Heidelberg, Banksia Street, Manningham Road, down to one lane each direction between Heidelberg and Bulleen for northeast link works. Long queue of outbound traffic down the hill from the Austin Hospital down across the river. Bulleen Road in Bulleen also closed both ways between Manningham Road and Bridge Street till early August. On V Line, coaches are replacing Seymour Line trains between Craigieburn and Seymour due to a broken down freight train. If you're leaving Southern Cross, take a Craigieburn Line Metro train to connect with the replacement coaches. That's the latest traffic and transport. It's 22 minutes to 7.
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0: I have a friend, and this admittedly was back in the 80s. I still have that friend. But in the 80s, that friend decided, having had plenty of bar work and plenty of hospitality work, he'd accrued a bit of cash, and so had a lot of other mates. There are about five of them. And they thought, you know what? Collectively, we've got enough to put in a deposit for a house. I did mention this was in the 80s, and I do know just how implausible this story may sound here in 2026. But even with the large home deposit startups that we are looking at, there's still that option, potentially, for you to pull your cash, pull your resources, and get in to the property market. Even if it's just getting a flat somewhere, wherever it might be, it's a start. Have you done such a thing? Is it something that you've considered? I'm not pretending that it's easy out there, but this is one of the workarounds that people have been employing and testing out. 1300 222 774 if you'd like to join us on this. And you can text in on 0437 774 774. You may have caught Raf there at the morning show. At Ringwood, well, tomorrow it is Mary Guerin and Bridget Duclos' turn, because 774 is in Ringwood this week for ABC Your Say, and we want to chat about the issues that matter to you. So tomorrow Mary will be there at the Realm Library in Ringwood from 11, and then Bridget will be joining her, broadcasting her Arvo show from the library from 12:30. So we'd love to see you there. If you are in the area, drop in from 11 o'clock onwards. There will be Mary Guerin and then Bridget Duclos. You get to meet the teams. You see how radio is made. You can participate and have your voice heard, because the theme that we're pushing forward, very much the mission statement here at ABC, is your say. It matters very much. And if you can't get to Ringwood, you can have your say at abc.net.au/your say, or you can text ABC your say, just three words, to 0437. 774 774, and we'll send you the link. We are very keen to hear your thoughts. What have been some of the struggles? What have been some of the issues that need resolving? Your say is critical. 1300 222 774. So too, when it comes to home ownership, how have you started? Have you even just contemplated a plan or two? This is Bad Loves, Lost. Welcome to Evenings. It's 19 minutes to 7.

0: That's a little bit of Bad Loves. I'm kind of a late onset fan of Bad Loves. Lost was the name of that track from Get On Board, and I finally have that tailed back to 1993. David Astor with you right across Melbourne at this stage on the evening show 774, and we're very keen to hear your thoughts about the whole game of life when it comes to buying one place in the market. Have you tried to venture out? And what have you thought? What have you geared? What have you estimated in terms of what is the right strategy? Pooling money with friends is one option that's been looked at. There's a survey in the Herald Sun, I think today, that suggests that is a rising trend, at least prospectively, at least potentially. I'm not sure how many of mates are doing such a thing. We'll find that out very shortly when we are joined by Lucinda Hartley after this.
1: I'm Maureen McGillicuddy.
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5: Evenings with David Astor.
0: It's great to have Lucinda Hartley here in the studio. Lucinda is she's a housing expert and urban designer, and she's with an outfit called, remind me, Zeru.
6: Zeru Lake Kangaroo.
0: Zeru Lake Kangaroo. Great to have you in, Lucinda.
6: Thanks very much, David.
0: We are talking about this trend, at least, that's been voiced in a recent survey conducted by Buxton Real Estate, admittedly, in the Herald Sun, that was suggesting more and more friends, circles of friends, cliques and coteries are suggesting pooling their funds to get that first home loan, get that first home purchase. Is that reflected in your own business? Are you seeing plenty of that, you know, new trend?
6: Absolutely. The biggest shift that we've seen this year is rather than seeing your traditional joint applications, you know, typically a couple, mm-hmm. is applications from sibling groups, from parents buying together with their adult children but to live in the same house, from friends buying together. If I look at our customer database, I would say 15 to 20% of our applications are coming from these perhaps atypical groups of people buying together.
0: What do you reckon that says about the market?
6: I think there's two trends. Like mm-hmm. the headline would be that it's driven by affordability. You need yeah. a borrowing capacity of, say, 800,000, 900,000. Mm-hmm. You probably want three incomes yeah. to do that. But the other trend that we don't talk enough about is the change in family structure and the way people live. Almost all of our housing, our mortgage system is designed for the nuclear family. Mum, dad, 2.5 kids. Yeah. Mm-hmm. But in fact, we've got a growing single person household, single parents, multi-generational families, and there are many buyers who want to buy in that model, but it's really difficult to find housing that matches.
0: We are, I mean, if it is your first home, you get that first home buyer's benefit.

0: is that also a plus? If being in a collective, it means that there's one, at least one of the members of the group, if they are a first home buyer, gets that benefit, or does that benefit not translate if you're part of a cartel of purchasers?
1: No, it does translate. Only one of the buyers needs to be a first home buyer. So if you've got one of them who's a first home buyer and is able to access the grants and incentives, that's an advantage that we would encourage people to make the most of.
0: We've got a couple of calls. So we'll get to Joe in a moment, but this is an interesting one to consider. Hi, David. Hi, Lucinda. A friend and I bought a house together in Newborough there in the Latrobe Valley 20 years ago because it only cost a small amount compared to Melbourne. But the problem was that it used both of our first home buyer grants. So when we then wanted to buy a house later with our partner, neither one of us could afford that first home buyer scheme. It's high pressure knowing when to pull the trigger on your first home buyer scheme, or is it?
1: Well, the idea is that the first home buyer scheme is available to you for your first home, so once. But in reality now, because people are owning multiple homes, particularly because your first home will probably be not large enough for the family that you have down the track, it's an incentive that you perhaps want to have again. Some states have introduced an incentive where it's been more than 10 years since you previously bought, then you can access it again. We see this a lot with separated households that they bought together with a first home buyer's grant. They're now separated and needing to go again, and each of them could really use the support in that new life phase. So I think it probably is an opportunity to review those grants and incentives for first home buyers.
0: Didn't even think about that. The split family, suddenly you've lost the home buyers, both partners. That gets messy. Joe is joining us in Brunswick with his housing story. G'day, Joe.
2: Buonasera,
0: my good friend. What have you done in the game of life?
2: David, I don't know if you recall Janine Haynes, who used to be in charge of the Democrats.
0: I do, actually, I do, with the big glasses.
2: Yeah, exactly. Yeah. Now, she was upset that a lot of people couldn't access housing and sort of claim on it or whatever.
0: Yeah.
2: So she came up with this idea, and I've always loved it, and that is that, say, for example, two brothers, and it could be two friends or whatever, are ready to buy a house or whatever, they each buy the other's house.
0: Okay.
2: And then
0: this sounds like one of those lateral thinking puzzles. Keep going.
2: Yeah, and then they claim negative gearing or costs or whatever and rent on the other person's house, you see.
1: That's effectively an investment property.
2: Yes, yes. But they're able to at least sort of, instead of having this exorbitant first house mortgage, they're actually claiming it in a taxation way, to be able to afford the first house, and then the second house, do whatever they want.
0: Is that still a strategy that can be employed, Lucinda?
1: Well, the changes to negative gearing in the May budget might make that a little bit more difficult. I think that strategy would work if your main goal was to benefit from the tax incentive or the prior tax incentives of negative gearing. If your goal was capital gains, it might actually work against you, because then if you sold, you would need to pay the capital gains tax on the property, which as an owner-occupier, you wouldn't. But I guess you're saying that if you're siblings, you can share that. So long as you're amicable and never break up and always get along, that's fine.
0: Joe is pretty amicable,
2: like
0: I have to say.
2: Just like all university people do.
0: It's a good point, Joe. Look, we are about trying to not necessarily game the system, but come up with smart strategies. And that is certainly one that is worth contemplating if you're there in a very tight and amicable group of siblings. Good point you make, Joe. Thanks for calling in.
2: Buonasera, grazie.
0: Buonasera to you, my good friend. 10 minutes now to seven. David Astill and Lucinda Hartley. Lucinda is with Kazoo. Not Kazoo. Bloody hell. What am I getting wrong?
1: Like Zero and Kangaroo.
0: Zuru. I beg your pardon. It's Kazoo. Zuru. Here we go. This is from Damien. Hi, David and Lucinda. Regarding the topic of pooling resources to get into the housing market, I have two wonderful adult sons living at home. One is a plumber. The other one just finished his uni degree in mechanical engineering. And they will hopefully in the next 12 to 18 months pooling their resources to buy a house together to get in the market, just as Joe was suggesting, that idea of siblings working together. And this is what you're seeing more and more through your own offices, Lucinda.
1: Absolutely. We offer a 0% deposit home loan, which makes it particularly attractive to first home buyers. But when you're looking at trying to get into the market and you want to do it early, there's no reason why you have to buy with a romantic partner. That's just the stereotype that we've grown up with. Mm-hmm. What lenders are really looking for is how many incomes are on the contract. They don't really mind if you're married or de facto or whatever it is. So it's actually really smart to buy with siblings. It's a great way to get in sooner.
0: I, look, this might be again part of the stereotype, but I'd imagine siblings are probably a little more stormproof than a romantic couple who've only known each other for 18 months or so, two years, whatever it is, versus siblings who know the best and worst of each other, have done for life.
1: Absolutely. And it's worth always doing the contracting right. You know, at some point, one of you might change your life stage and want to get out, and the other one might want to stay, thinking through those options. There are new platforms that allow shared ownership, like Co-opity. You've got advice on how to do the contracting around that to protect yourself. But groups of buyers makes heaps of sense.
0: So let's talk about single home households, because this is where that benefits maybe aren't as manifest. If there is a growing trend of people moving into homes as singles, what are the options that they may have in terms of trying to get the best resource sort of value for money, but get the best kind of bang for buck?
1: It's a trend that it's worth paying attention to, because part of the housing shortage that we observe is that we don't have enough homes in the right locations. But the other reason for the shortage is smaller households. So more and more people separating or having less children, which means that we need more homes. Look, it's really difficult, particularly for single parents, where you perhaps need the space but you have the single income. But the other trend that we are seeing is just more people wanting to live alone, and so providing the right kind of housing stock. But we've seen a range of different options in the buyers that we work with, including, you know, two different friends, let's say, choosing to buy together. So two singles, if you like, but pulling their resources. It's a really smart move. The challenge that we need to catch up with in terms of the housing stock is that homes are designed for families. That means there's one master bedroom and small little bedrooms for the kids. But if you're two friends buying together, you'll want two master bedrooms. You might want to have your own ensuite. You don't want to be sharing. So providing housing stock that can flex for those kinds of arrangements is something that we've really got to catch up on.
0: That's a good point. What, any other caveats when it comes to buying with a mate? Because mates can have falling outs. And even I think back of the strong mates that I've got at school and uni, I used to have 20. Now I've got two or three. I can count them on one hand. So mates come and go. So that's one of the cautions, I'd imagine. Any other caveats when it comes to buying with friends versus buying with partners or family?
1: Yeah, I mean, you know, the falling out can happen in the same way. You're absolutely right. And I think making sure that you've really talked through your contract options and considering the worst case scenarios, which you think won't happen, but, you know, yeah, they all happen to us in different ways.
0: That's why we have umbrellas, right?
1: Yeah, what if one or both of you want to exit the contract? Do you sell? Does one of you buy them out? Is it whose responsibility is it? All of the options exist, but you've got to talk about those options up front and ideally have that contracted between you.
0: So it's like the real estate equivalent of a prenup.
1: Yeah.
0: You've got to say, look, if push comes to shove and if things go, you know, against the wall, these are the options that we have. What are we happiest with? Now that we are happy discussing these matters, so that I suppose it stops a lot less stress when it comes, if it does come to that scenario.
1: That's right. And look, divorce lawyers are really well versed in what happens to property after separations, but I think there's a real opportunity for anyone out there who's thinking about this to really think about how you could perhaps buy a fraction of a property. You might be able to co-own with others, even if you didn't know them. We're going to see this more and more and more as people start to buy in atypical family groups.
0: 1300 222 774. We've got a few moments left if you want to quickly jump in, and you can text in on your own experience when it comes to home ownership on 0437 774 774. Given that there are so many multi-generational households out there, I think it's one in five, according to the data. So it's about 5 million of us. That's largely sort of European and sort of Asian heritage. It's very much that tradition. Is there a trend amongst the generation on selling the same house? Has that kind of thing also been you've observed in your own practice?
1: Coincidentally, twice this week I've had conversations with home buyers who have had the opportunity to buy their parents' house. Yep. Their aging parent is in a situation now where they need to sell. They want to sell to someone in the family. That's happening more organically like that.
0: Okay.
1: I don't know whether that's a trend across society that we're seeing yet. But what we are about to see is the largest transfer of intergenerational wealth that we've ever seen, as the baby boomer generation sells and downsizes. So if you've got parents who've got property, lucky you, that's going to fundamentally transform home ownership, but also the shape of our cities as that transfer happens in the next decade.
0: So play it forward. Here we are, 2036, 2046. What are we seeing in the housing market? What do you imagine?
1: So imagine you've got baby boomer parents who mm-hmm. sell their home and you're in your 30s and 40s. It's less likely, although this happens for some, that new family just lives

0: in the house.
1: Yep.
0: So they sell it.
1: Mm-hmm.
0: Okay, but suddenly you've got an influx of 4 or 5 bedroom homes in middle ring suburbs going for sale at a price point that most of the market can't afford, you know, $3 to $5 million.
1: Yep.
0: So what's much more likely scenario is that they could sell. That's one scenario. Everyone can then rebuy.
1: Mm-hmm.
0: Another is that it gets developed. So in areas where subdivision is permitted, we see more townhouses, more mid-rise developments. Overall, so long as the quality of those developments is good, that's probably net positive in terms of increasing the density of our suburbs. But it will have a shift, right? It's going to if you do that at scale, it's going to shift what we're used to in terms of Australian suburbs.
1: This is prophesying. Beg your pardon. I'm calling you Kazoo, and you're profiteering. You are Zeru. And we are prophesying here. And Annabelle has texted in, "Hi, David and Lucinda. I fled an abusive relationship and now trying to buy a place on my own after finally settling with my ex. Are there any exceptions for domestic abuse survivors and stamp duty or first home buyers to increase?" That's another rethink we need to probably apply.
0: There is not that I'm aware of in that scenario, but absolutely there needs to be. And I know certain banks will deal with certain conditions around hardship separately. I know that single parents have access to 2% deposit under the government's LMI support scheme, but that would apply to all single parents. I think the situation that you're talking about is one that absolutely needs a much greater attention and support.
1: Good on you, Lucinda. And thank you for that question, Annabelle. I really appreciate it. Lucinda, it's great to see you again. Thanks for coming in and thanks for shining a light on the housing profile and the housing trends. Lucinda Hartley, she's there at Zeru as a housing expert and urban designer and a regular here on evenings. It's coming up to 7 o'clock. After 7, we've got a quiz that's coming our way. And then the whole idea of using the forest, the trees, the bush and nature to restore. 1981 is our retrovision year, and we'll be looking at two huge stories. One is the arrival of an anti-venin for funnel webs, and the other one, you will remember, if you were there in the 80s, it was the Lindy Chamberlain case, and it was very much the dominant case for the best part of a decade. Those two big stories in our time bubble tonight. But right now, it is 7.
2: Everything Melbourne.
3: I was in a small business. It's not for the faint of heart.
4: Building out in the Greenfield areas isn't going to solve the problem of suburbs that are emptying out.
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6: Good evening, Nicholas Hines with ABC News. Homicide Squad detectives are investigating the death of a man in Melbourne's north. Police say the 40-year-old man was found injured outside a house on Graham Street and Broadmeadows around 3:30 this afternoon and died at the scene. The exact cause of the man's death is yet to be determined, but police are treating it as suspicious. A crime scene has been set up at the property. Victorian public school staff will strike on Thursday after union members voted down the government's latest pay offer. The Victorian government made their latest offer late last week in an attempt to avoid more industrial action. For the first time, including support staff in a pay rise offer of just over 28%, the education union says a ballot of 50,000 members resulted in just over 51% of them voting against the deal. AEU Victorian Branch President Justin Mullally says an improved deal is needed to keep teachers in the state.
7: Our members have had enough of it. They've had a gutful and they want our schools funded properly. They also want the terms and conditions that they need in order to thrive.
6: Australia's Foreign Minister has called for a thorough and transparent investigation into the deaths of two young Melbourne women in Laos during a meeting with her Lao counterpart. Southeast Asia correspondent Tim Swanston reports.
8: Bianca Jones and Holly Morton Bowles, both 19, were among six people who died in a suspected mass methanol poisoning incident at a backpackers in Laos in 2024 after consuming tainted drinks. Lao investigators summarised their investigation last week, laying charges on the owner of a vodka distillery for running an illegal business and selling products harmful to health. The charges carry a maximum penalty of up to 4 years in jail. The charges have been criticised by the families and the Australian government, with Foreign Minister Penny Wong meeting with her Lao counterpart today to express disappointment and frustration. In a statement, Minister Wong said she made it clear that Australia expects the Lao government to ensure those responsible are held properly to account.
6: The US military says it has struck Iranian command centres, missile launch sites and air defence systems in its 10th consecutive night of attacks. It says the strikes were aimed

investigator, talking about this whole idea of what would change now and what would not happen now. The other big story of 81, there are many to choose from, including is the story about the antiphonine for the funnel web spider. And that is the big story we'll be looking at too, and what the difference that has made and how we've really advanced our medical stocks when it comes to spider bites, snake bites, and the rest of it.

0: For years, I had presumed that Kim Wilde was American, given the name of that song. But no, she was a British pop star for many years, including in 81 when that tune came out, Kids in America. A little later in the show, we'll be looking at a super brainy story about how neurons are being trained slowly with patterned learning, with random input to play Pong, that old video game. And this suggests we are on the way to a new future where neurons are essentially linking up with computer chips. So AI is almost becoming organic. It sounds a little bit William Gibson, Neuromancer, but it is now, not the future. We'll be talking about that story later in the show. But coming up is a quiz, and you don't need to have too many neurons because many of the questions are very friendly. And besides, you've caught me in a good mood, which is always a good thing. It's 12 past 7. Time to play the quiz. 1300 222 774. Give me a bell.
1: Do you know the next Australian of the Year? Are they raising funds for those in need? Or building a brighter future? Conducting research? Or inspiring future astronauts? 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
0: For no particular reason, I thought a fun theme would be first or last.

Yahoo men at work there. That is Who Can It Be? Now, coming up, an arachnologist and then a forensic investigator on the two big stories of 81, at least two of the bigger stories. The first is the big spider breakthrough when it comes to antivenin, and the second is the saga, the ordeal, and in many ways the tragedy of the Chamberlain case. There are two big stories that we're looking at in 81, and you are welcome to join us on the first story. Simple question is about spiders and what's the close encounter that

0: I am adoring this. Raga, the name raga actually comes from colour. It's a Sanskrit word, and we know it's the meditative music of Indian culture. And that is called Lost Ragas, and I can easily get lost in the colour of Picture Unseen is the name of that track, as handpicked by Alison Ferrier. Now, Alison, you were saying that the gig has just been, unfortunately,
1: yeah.
0: But I imagine that would be quite mesmerising live as
1: They are superb live, they really are. So, I had a look. They haven't got anything else coming up at the moment, but, you know, I'm sure they will do.
0: We are just hearing from Charlie, who's in Sweden. Hi, David and Alison and Tima. Loving the show on my last day in Sweden. I just heard the promo for The Dead Can't Sue. And am I the only one who can hear a double entendre? Yeah, I'm the same.

0: a bit of a downer at the moment.
1: Oh, well, that's no good, Justin. I'll try and cheer you up through the Mighty Challenge.
0: Yeah, I just lost my dear cat that I've had for about 9 years.
1: Oh, dear. No, so it can not be fun when your good pal leaves. I agree.
0: Yeah, I agree. Definitely.
1: All right, tell us, what do you reckon? Since 1994, which country has been nicknamed the Rainbow Nation?

0: It's sort of a confusing question with insects because we often talk about lifespan and are referring to how long the adults last for. And so can be sort of in the realms of a few months for workers, but the adults only last a few sort of weeks as adults, and the queen adults can last in the realms of years. So when we're talking about things like the insects learning and stuff, it is a really limited amount of time that they have to learn for. So they tend to be really specific with their learning. So it might just start to really like blue flowers or whatever. But when we're talking about, insects dying in pools and stuff like that, you often find that if the bee is older, they generally have less fur and they generally are a lighter color when we're talking about honeybees as well. So you can actually kind of age the bees just by looking at them.
1: Yeah. So does that mean that when they get older, do they just happen to like to die when they swim over the pool, or do they actually, is there a reason for that? Do we know why that it happens in water?
0: So I think the pool thing is more of an accidental thing.
1: Okay.
0: So what probably happens in the pool is they land in the like on the edge of the pool or something to have

Echo Beach, that's Martha and the Muffins. We're going to talk about shipwrecks in a little bit, shipwrecks off the coast of Queensland, and the number of shipwrecks that there are that still haven't been found. So we'll talk about that very, very soon. Thank you, Gavin, who sent in a text that's saying Eastern Hills High School from 1976 students are having a reunion. It's my year. Might have a little look at that later. Hi, Trevor. I had a project which was simple job. Lob a few branches off a gum tree in the backyard. I organised. I organised a few mates to come over and hold a rope which was tied around the limb to lower them to the ground. First couple, fine. Then crash. A big limb went through the back of the house. Hence, a big job created. My wife was very upset. Yes, well, I can understand why, Ken. I guess that's why we have arborists and we have people that come in and do those jobs so that they don't make a big hole in the house. Pulled down a chook house, thought it would make a good fertile garden bed with no weeds, created more beds and planted shrubs to go with the trees, says Kim. See, that's the thing. You start out one thing and then it just becomes

0: West Coast, Central Gippsland Coast and East Gippsland Coast. For the state, cloudy with isolated showers over the northeast ranges. Scattered showers developing in the southwest during the morning, extending into the rest of the state in the afternoon and evening. Snow showers above 1,500 metres lowering to 1,200 metres later, and small hail possible in the far southwest during the evening. For Melbourne, cloudy, a very high chance of showers, most likely during this afternoon and evening, heading for a top of 16 degrees. Tomorrow, a shower or two and 12. Right now, it's 11 degrees in the city. ABC News.
1: Raph Epstein. This morning, what is a pump and dump scheme? You'll find out how to spot this type of financial scam with the watchdog ASIC answering your questions on Mornings.
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3: ABC Melbourne acknowledges Aboriginal and Torres Strait Islander peoples as the traditional custodian of lands, waterways and skies across Australia. 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From Luchawita in the south to Saibai Island in Torres Strait. 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
2: Breakfast with Bob Murphy and Rochelle Hunt.
5: Good morning, Melbourne. It will be 16 degrees today. Those showers will start to kick in the afternoon. Good morning to you, as always, Bob Murphy.
6: Hello, Rochelle Hunt.
5: Happy
6: Wednesday.
5: Good morning
6: to you. Happy Wednesday. Do you have a middle name?
5: Yeah, I do.
6: Do you? Are you willing to tell me? Just this thought just popped into my head.
5: It's Marie.
6: Marie.
5: Rochelle Marie. We have, in our family, there are a lot of Maries. We have...
6: Same thing happened in Goodfellas. All the girls are called Marie.
5: Are they really?
6: Yeah, apparently.
5: Are you linking that back to my Maui roots?
6: No, I'm just quoting a movie. No. That's all I'm saying. Rochelle Marie Hunt.
5: Rochelle Marie. And if I'm in trouble, it's Rochelle Marie.
6: Yeah. Oh, that is a nice double name to say. Rochelle Marie.
5: What's your middle name?
6: Daniel.
5: Daniel?
6: Yeah, it's quite exotic. From Robert
5: Daniel.
6: Daniel Murphy.
5: Is it after someone?
6: Daniel, I don't know. Robert is Roberta, which is a grandma. That's a bit of a family heirloom.
5: Oh, that's nice.
6: I was meant to be Bede. That was the alternative, Bede, as in St. Bede's.
5: My
6: it
5: alternative
6: could have been Bede Murphy.
5: Was
6: there you go.
5: Prudence. My mum went into labour and I was going to be Prudence. And then... I don't know why we're talking about this. Anyhow, and then...
6: I started this.
5: They came out and handed me to my mum and said, here's Rochelle. And she said, what? Who? She doesn't know where she got the name from.
6: Oh, wow.
5: Fair income.
6: Okay, doesn't, there you
5: and
6: go.
5: Hence maybe the strange spelling. No
6: okay,
5: idea.
6: Well, who's got the best middle name? 1-300-222-774. If you can beat Marie or Daniel, give us a call. Anyway, happy Wednesday, Rish.
5: So tomorrow may not be as happy for a lot of people because the teachers are striking again. They have said no to the pay offer that was offered to them by the state government. They have said all along what they want. So are you ready for this strike? You know, we heard about this yesterday. If you're a parent, has your school contacted you with the details? Have you made a call to mum and dad? Have you made a call to the office? We sort of knew it was coming, but they are standing their ground, Bob. And your daughter even kind of came home from school and was like, yep.
6: Yes. In the best possible. I'm laughing just because of the precociousness of teenagers. I love it. Just that absolute certainty on what they're telling you. There's no grey. It's just all black and white. So I'm not laughing about the industrial action and the pay dispute because it is complex and it affects so many Victorians. But she, my 16-year-old came home last night, knew about the strike. We got no school Thursday. That was the top of the agenda. No school Thursday because there's a strike. I said, oh, yeah. And then I just heard this monologue of... Well, in fact, the teachers are not getting paid as much as you think they are because the conditions are changing. And I was just like, oh, wow. someone got to you. Someone in the school system got to her, and she.

0: She was singing like a canary.
1: 1-300-222-774. Are you ready for this strike tomorrow? So Justin Mullally, we've spoken to him a lot on this program. He has been front and centre leading up to this strike and to all of the strikes. He spoke yesterday to Charlie Pickering.
2: We've got a state government that has decided to purposefully underfund our schools and rely on the goodwill of teachers and other staff in our schools to fill the gap. That's got to come to an end. We've got to get the state government to do what they say we are. They say that Victoria is the education state. Well, you can't be the education state when you don't fund your schools properly.
0: We've heard a lot from Justin Mullally. He's been almost a semi-regular on the show, not so much as a regular, but, you know, he's, you know, holds a very powerful position. I feel like that's the most passionate and pointed I've heard him
1: in what
0: yesterday.
1: Way?
0: Just that line, they say that Victoria is the education state where you can't be the education state where you don't fund your schools properly. That cut through.
1: Right.
0: Often we hear our, you know, leaders and our political leaders, and there's a lot of talk and there's a lot of information, and it sometimes just skims over the top. I heard that and went, ooh, that landed. And the way he said it was, it felt like he really wanted that pointed point to be out there.
1: Well, we do call ourselves the education state.
0: It's been one of our number plates. We've had a few.
1: We have had the garden state.
0: Yeah, we had the garden state for a
1: while.
0: On the move, which was nice and specific. Not sure.
1: How do you know this?
0: Oh, because it's a brain that chooses its own storage system. There's other stuff that goes awry, but the number plate stuff cuts through. But one of the more prominent ones has been the education state. So Justin Mullally, you heard there, he's the boss of the union. Are we the education state?
1: Are we still?
0: It's good leverage if you're the boss of the union, so I can see why Justin Mullally went with it.
1: If we had never used that as a number plate, would you use it now? Would you say, okay, our new number plate is going to be the education state?
0: Mm.
1: Like we've used it in the past. Are we still? You know, can we still call ourselves the education state? 1-300-222-774. Let us know. Is that still worthy of being on our number plates? 19 minutes away from six. Okay. We love to look back on this program.
0: Yeah, nostalgia gets a bad rap.
1: No.
0: And we won't have it.
1: No.
0: Particularly on a Wednesday. Wednesday is a bit of a DeLorean day, Wednesday.
1: So there is a gig that's being revived that for many of our listeners you either would have been to, you would have played at, or maybe even worked in. And it's about reviving almost an event and a movement for young people called The Push.
0: Mm-hmm.
1: So The Push, did you ever go to a Push gig?
0: No, but I'm pretty sure that at least one of these concerts came to Warragul, my hometown, because I remember living in, played, and it was a huge deal in my cohort, but I was in footy nerddom at the time, so I didn't go.
1: So The Push was all about music for underage punters to be able to go to a really cool gig if you're under the age
0: so
1: of 18.
0: Proper rock and roll gigs or proper, you know, electronic or whatever, but like
1: cool
0: the
1: bands.
0: Big cool bands.
1: For young people,
0: under 18.
1: So not only that, it was run by young people. So they were on the board, they were setting it up, they were behind the stages. It was all young people for young people.
0: Mm-hmm.
1: And it became so big, there would be gigs on either in Melbourne, in regional Victoria, pubs in and around Melbourne, like cool pubs, you know, like The Corner.
0: ESPY.
1: Pubs that you could never get into as an underage person.
0: Tote.
1: Started putting on.
0: I'm just going to start yelling at pub names. I'll stop.
1: To see how I
0: like, yeah, we get it. Pubs. We played at pubs.
1: So
0: relax.
1: They started putting on events. And so it kept going. It was really great. After seven, we're going to speak to Ella Hooper, of course, from Killing Heidi, now an artist in her own right.
0: Superstar.
1: She's so great. I can't wait to see her.
0: Good at life.
1: Winning at life.
0: She's good at life.
1: And at positivity as well. She's a good soul. So here's just a little quote. from Ella Hooper from Killing Heidi in regards to the push. As a teenager, the live music world is mostly locked out behind 18-plus doors. The push tore that barrier down. They treated young artists and young audiences as if they mattered, because they do.

0: And for a young kid from Violettown, that meant everything. Killing Heidi played the pushover in 1996, our first festival gig, and standing on that stage as kids in front of a crowd our own age, that was the moment things started to feel real for us. It set us on our path to everything that came after.
1: That is, that's my kind of poetry right there. That
0: it really
1: is my kind
0: isn't
1: of
0: it?
1: Poetry. That's someone speaking about what they know from the heart, from the gut, from the soul. I love everything about that. So chicken and the egg here. The 90s, I think now, the warmth and the appreciation for the Australian music scene in the 90s, I think is just, it just keeps growing and growing and growing. Yeah, there's a 90s fashion sort of trend at the moment. But I think as time goes, it just gets better and better. You know, acts like Body Jar, Frenzel Rom, you mentioned Killing Heidi, Magic Dirt, Regurgitate. There, you could go on and on and on. Bands aren't as prolific anymore. I don't. Do kids get into bands?
0: Are kids starting bands?
1: I was walking past a neighbourhood house the other day, and to the joy of my younger self, I heard a
0: drum kit.
1: There was a drum. There was a band rehearsal happening in a garage. Yes. But I was kind of stunned. I was like, oh, geez, you don't hear that much anymore. You used to.
0: Well, Push was all about that, and it was actually cool. You know, it wasn't government bodies. It wasn't the council trying to be cool
1: for kids.
0: It wasn't
1: corporate, man.
0: There was nothing corporate about it. Anyhow, they're coming back on Saturday, the 21st of November. There will be a Push gig. It's going to happen at the Royal Botanic Gardens. And some of those bands that you just mentioned.
1: Body Jar, Frenzel Rom, Killing Heidi. We'll be chatting to Ella Hooper after 7 o'clock. Magic Dirt and Regurgitator. That is the kind of list you can get behind.
0: 1300 222 774. If you went to a Push gig, if you worked at Push, you know, those moments that really changed for you, let us know. 1300 222 774. As we said, Ella Hooper will be joining us after 7. But are we still the education state?
1: Josh is in Drysdale, wants to join the chat. Good morning, Josh. Are we the education state?
2: Well, Bob, I'm with a group of motorcyclists, and we all reckon their number plates should have Victoria the Pothole State.
1: Ah, yep. Yeah, look, it's having just come back from a weekend away in Skipton, can attest to the potholes out that way. So we'll take that on board, Josh. If we settle that we are no longer the education state with the current
0: number plate
1: industrial action happening, then maybe the pothole state could be up for nomination. Tim's in Ringwood. Tim, you're a teacher. What do you think? Are we still the education state?
3: Well, look, that's a different issue to me. So the reason why I called in, I've been a teacher and a union member for 25 years, and I feel like this issue has actually split teachers. And if you look at the vote from yesterday, it was pretty much a 50-50 vote. And I think funding for schools, I'd love to see more funding for public schools, but that's a different issue. That's a budget issue. Really, this should be about pay and conditions. And I think some teachers have maybe become a little bit confused. I think the social media campaign by certain factions within the union has blurred a lot of issues. I will go on strike tomorrow because I'm in the union, but I'm sort of reluctant. I don't think it's a good move.
0: So,
3: I think
0: Tim, at school and amongst other teachers, you just said that it's causing a bit of tension. It was 50-50. Is it causing tension? Like, are you careful now? Say you're in the staff room and you're sitting down for a cuppa in between classes. Are you talking about it? Are you careful about what you say?
3: Absolutely. And when that was announced, so we were having lunch yesterday when the announcement came through that it had gone through as a vote to reject and it was 50-50. I know there was groans from certain parts of the staff room and people were concerned that we're knocking back an offer, that we may not get a better offer, that potentially this will drag on. We may get a new government that may not be as prepared, I guess, to put up an offer like this. So, I probably should be, you know, careful what I say. But, definitely if you look at that data and it's 50-50, I think it's important for people to realise it's not all teachers that have rejected the offer. And also, as I said, that, yes, I'd love to see more funding for public schools and more equity, but also I think that's a different issue, and that in terms of pay and conditions, I think that what was on the table was pretty reasonable.
1: Tim, when it comes to, you know, marching in the streets, does it become a bit of a thorny issue?
3: Well, we'll see. I mean, I don't know tomorrow what's going

0: happen. Will there be more teachers than last time? That's what I heard some people say. I'm not sure about that. I don't think as many people necessarily will be involved. As I said, there are some groups within the union that are very political and like to strike and rally and make a lot of noise. Mm-hmm. And there are other groups within the union who are probably less reluctant and maybe would be less inclined to join in this time.
1: Tim, really good to get your thoughts and insights on this. Thank you.
0: My pleasure. Thanks, guys. Have a great day.
1: You too, mate. So the vote was 48.82% to 51.18%. So it's really close, as Tim said. I'm fascinated to know, like he was saying, it's splitting teachers. And you know, like, take us into that staff room.
2: Yeah. Well,
1: what's it like in your school at
2: exactly.
1: the moment?
2: So Tim, that's Tim in Ringwood. That's his view. If you're a teacher, if you've just got a view of the alternative or you want to throw your support behind Tim and his push, let us know, 1300 222 774.
3: Hi, it's Trevor Chappell. I'm retiring from the ABC, but first, a party. Tune in to Overnights, live from Melbourne Museum on Tuesday.
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5: Breakfast with Bob Murphy and Rochelle Hunt.
1: It'll get to 16, some showers will develop for you. The push gigs, which were huge and instrumental for years and years and years, started 40 years ago. We're going to speak to Ella Hooper a little later. Have you been to one? Do you remember going to one? This is from Ryan, who's in Carrum. He says, I went to a push gig as a teenager in the 90s. It was my first gig. Spiderbait played. Now I'm seeing Spiderbait at the Forum tomorrow night with my nephew. So that idea, you know, and his nephew's band is supporting them.
2: The Gnomes.
1: What a good name, the
2: Gnomes.
1: That's
2: a great name. Well done. I put a high price on a good band
1: name.
2: That's
1: full circle though,
2: well
1: isn't
2: done. Yeah, that's awesome. That's so cool. So that is a golden time in music that we are bringing back, and golden ticket giveaway is something of a bit of a staple around here. So 774 ABC Melbourne, we are giving you the chance to win this golden ticket, just like Charlie Bucket did all those years ago, and it'll give you a pass to some of the best live events in Melbourne. So that includes the opening night of the Melbourne International Film Festival, Bill Bailey's live show, and Mrs. Doubtfire the musical. Now, Mrs. Doubtfire the musical, will it reference the Heimlich that Pierce Brosnan's character gave in the movie? We don't know.
1: And how will they do the changes? You know that scene where he goes from...
2: How much of the cream pie plays a role? I would say a major role in the fake makeup for Robin Williams, who, just to strike a different note, it would have been Robin Williams' 75th birthday today, Rish.
1: Are you serious?
2: Yeah, it would have been his 75th birthday today.
1: Heartbreak.
2: So happy birthday to Robin up there, wherever you are. Love and kindness to you and your family. So how it works, we will give you the code word at 7:30. You'll text that code word on 0437 774 774 with your name and your suburb. Don't forget your suburb. Do not forget your suburb. And talking of birthdays, Rish, and anniversaries, this is Wednesday nostalgia with a bit of a birthday, with a sort of little mini verdict-y homage all sort of
1: look
2: wrapped
1: how happy
2: up.
1: You are.
2: Just because I think this will twist you like a pretzel.
1: Yes.
2: But you won't be on your own, okay? So let's just start off with how I've arrived at this little activity. It is the 35th birthday today for the movie Point Break.
6: Fear causes hesitation, and hesitation will cause your worst fears to come true.
2: That is Patrick Swayze from Point Break. Some people have said it's the greatest bad movie of all time. I take direct offence to that. I just think it's the greatest movie of all time. Surfers who are bank robbers who are surfers, and a rookie cop who just gets swept up in all of it. So, happy birthday to Point Break. Rest in peace to Patrick Swayze. But here is the question I've got for you, Rish, okay?
1: Yeah.
2: Because one of the nexus points for you and I,
1: yeah,
2: because, you know, we cover a bit of ground, we're different people, you know, we've got different backgrounds, we've got different tastes in some things, but you and I have a shared passion for Patrick Swayze.
1: Can you see the seriousness
2: on
1: my face?
2: Oh, this is serious stuff. You know, there's industrial action, sure. There's polls about upcoming elections. Sure, that's important.

0: rates rises, the prices at the Bowser. I'm not diminishing any of that stuff whatsoever. But having said that, I want to ask you and everyone else, who's your Patrick Swayze? You've got to pick one, okay? So you just heard there Patrick Swayze as Bodie in Point Break, okay? That's first option. The second option is Patrick Swayze from Ghost. If you're making pottery right now, you're having a good morning. Well done to you. That's an option. The third one, this one's probably a roughie. This one's the outsider, but Patrick Swayze in Roadhouse, where he's the bouncer and just beating up on people just looking attractive and wearing tight pants. You know, it's probably the fourth seed. It's probably the fourth seed. But then in the fourth place, the option, Dirty Dancing.
1: Perhaps. Okay, so we have to pick one?
0: You have to pick one.
1: See, now you gave me this challenge a few days ago, and I have been stressing about this. See, I love Patrick Swayze so much. I knew I'd married the right man when the news came in that Patrick Swayze had died. He texted me, and it was a long time ago now, so it was before Netflix. We might have had Foxtel. He came home from work with a little bag and he said, "I've got something for you." And it was three DVDs.
0: Mm-hmm.
1: It was Point Break, Dirty Dancing, and Ghost. It was three. And I sat there with a box of tissues and I watched all three back to back and cried.
0: I mean, all you needed was Roadhouse just to round out the four. But I think that's probably the three. But I just, you know, I want to give some options.
1: But in terms of me picking the Patrick Swayze I would choose out of those movies.
0: You can have some time to think about this.
1: I can't do it.
0: Well, you need some time. But this is open to everyone. And I would like to start a poll, if we possibly could. We can. We are starting a poll. We had one producer nod and one shake their head.
1: Nope.
0: So that's enough for me. I got one support. So who's your Patrick Swayze? On the birthday of Point Break, where this unlikely group of bank robbers were also just chasing this eternal summer and those beautiful waves, Point Break turns 35, but what's your favourite Patrick Swayze? Is it Point Break? Is it Ghost? Is it Roadhouse or is it Dirty Dancing? Let us know. There'll be a poll up shortly, 0437 774 774.
1: So you put the pressure on me, but you haven't told me yours yet.
0: Look, love Ghost, wanted to be Patrick in Roadhouse. I think his character in Dirty Dancing may be the coolest the male fraternity has ever produced, but I got to be honest with you, Bodie is more than a character. He's a religious figure. He's a way to live your life.
1: 1-300-222-774. Who's your Patrick Swayze? I can't decide, so maybe you can help me. But teachers are going on strike tomorrow. Do they have your support if it's going ahead? And if you're teachers, is it causing a little bit of tension, as we heard earlier from Tom? Kylie's in Blackburn. Morning to you, Kylie.
2: Guys, how are we?
0: We're pretty good. Kylie, so you work in the education system. Is it at a public or private school, if you don't mind my asking?
2: No, it's okay. I work in the Catholic education system and I'm not a teaching person. I'm a support staff.
0: Yep.
2: So I'm a member of the union. So I'm not doing a union thing, but Victorian Catholic schools don't have the right to strike. So we support our other educational staff members by wearing black on Friday, and we take we do rallies before school, so we're not allowed to do anything in school time. And there's a really interesting article that was in the Herald Sun about a certain private school spending $15,000 on cake for their 125th anniversary, and that was raised by the parents of the school, and they were stopping the teachers from doing colour printing.
0: Right.
2: So it's quite a thing. So we all wear black on Friday, and we're going for a single, it's a single industrial agreement. So as a support staff, what I do is non-teaching. We do teach in the class with the teachers and demonstrate. We will get less of a pay rise, but Like our teachers this week have had, we had a VCE night last week. They had parent-teacher interviews again last night. They do a lot of work outside of school.
1: Kylie, sorry to cut you off. 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Thanks for your call, Kylie.
2: Cheers. 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

0: to the Myth opening night, the Lord of the Rings Orchestra concert, Bill Bailey and more. 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

0: The sweet, sweet sounds of Killing Heidi, of course, led by Alla Hooper.
1: God, that's a good song.
0: Isn't it?
1: What a rock star she is.
0: The first big gig that they had was at The Push. These events, these underage events, are coming back. And on the 21st of November, it'll be at the Royal Botanic Gardens. Alla Hooper joining us after seven. They were instrumental in young people not only getting on stage and having a chance, but for audience members to go to real gigs if you are under 18. So keep those Push memories coming in, 1300 222 774.
1: And we've been talking about the industrial action of the public school teachers and staff in the education system of public schools. That is happening tomorrow. But the teachers, their vote, they are divided. Whichever way you look at it, the teachers are divided on this. They are striking, but the latest offer, it was rejected with a vote of 51% to 49%.
0: Wow, that's so close.
1: So it doesn't get much closer than that. So we heard earlier from Tom in Ringwood, who I'm paraphrasing, but he feels a little bit awkward about the strike action that's happening tomorrow. It's like perhaps that was maybe the wrong call. So for the teachers out there, think about it in terms of explaining to parents who've got kids and they need to make adjustments tomorrow why.
0: Yep.
1: Why the split? Where are you at with it? Have you got the same view as Tom, or would you like to push the case as to why this is so important and you're digging your heels in? Let us know, 1300 222 774.
0: Brad Arnold from Transport Victoria, good morning to you. Brad, how's it looking this morning?
2: A couple of things to note this morning. Delays building greens for about on the M80 Ring Road. There's been a collision right at the start of the Boundary Road exit ramp. A truck and a couple of cars there with their hazards on. Our crews attended for a short while. Maybe tow trucks needed for a couple of those vehicles, so allow extra time. Not too many dramas, though. Al turnabout past Boundary Road down towards the West Gate, just starting to build through that section. And further back around City Road, Al turnabout, Hume Freeway building down towards Cooper Street, past that inbound entry ramp. A couple of cars involved in a collision in West Footscray that's causing delays in both directions at the corner of Barclay Street and Ashley Street. It's right in the middle of the intersection. Emergency services and those vehicles, they'll be needing tow trucks, definitely. The Monash Freeway building through Berwick and Narre Warren, then slow run between East Link and Warrigal Road, a clear run towards the Domain Tunnel from that point. Train wires looking clear across the board to and from the city. That's the latest traffic and transport. Another update just after 6:30.
0: Good on you, Brad. Thank you. 18 minutes after 6. It will get to 16. Showers will develop throughout the afternoon. But let's check in with Victoria Police. Senior Constable Emma Falashevsky from Victoria Police. Good morning to you, Emma. Emma, a man's been charged after that crash that we were talking about all day yesterday in Pasco Vale.
3: Morning, Bob and Rochelle. Yes, so just following on from that incident yesterday morning, police have charged a man in relation to that. It follows reports of an allegedly stolen Volvo SUV. It had crashed into a fence on Coonan's Road shortly after 9 a.m. Witnesses saw the driver flee the vehicle, allegedly armed with a firearm, and police located and arrested him shortly after and located that firearm as well. So a 29-year-old man has since been charged by detectives from Marybeck CIU with 15 offences, including prohibited person, possessed firearm, theft of and theft from motor vehicle, and commit indictable offence on bail.
1: Okay.
3: And he will be appearing before Broadmeadows Magistrates Court today as well.
1: Okay, fair bit of a twist to that story there, Emma. And there's also a suspected fire in Cremorne that was early this morning.
3: Yes, so police are also investigating this fire at a gym in Cremorne. Investigators believe at this stage that unknown offenders forced

0: entry to the Church Street premises before deliberately setting it alight at about 1 a.m. this morning. The building was unoccupied at the time and no one was injured. The fire was contained to just inside the gym and it is believed to be suspicious at this stage, so there will be a crime scene in place while detectives continue their inquiries into that one as well.
1: Thanks, Emma. Senior Constable Emma Falashevsky from Victoria Police. So as you just said, Bob, teachers tomorrow, they are going on strike. They've rejected the offer, but the vote was so close. It's almost split down the middle. 49 to 51, the vote came in at. We heard earlier from Tim from Ringwood. He's been a teacher and a union member for 25 years.
2: This issue has actually split teachers. We were having lunch yesterday when the announcement came through that it had gone through as a vote to reject and it was 50-50. I know there was groans from certain parts of the staff room. It's important for people to realise it's not all teachers that have rejected the offer.
1: 1300 222 774. Do you agree with Tim from Ringwood? Has it split teachers in your school? Maybe you're keeping quiet about it in the staff room. Is it causing any tension? Because that is a close split, Bob.
3: Yeah. Why? Yeah. I mean, the numbers tell a pretty basic story. 49 to 51, the teachers are relatively split, so there will be a strike, but it's right down the middle. So you heard from Tim from Ringwood there. If we've got an alternative view, now is the time to share it, because a lot of us, we don't get the benefit of the details around these things. So let us know, 1300 222 774.
1: Coming up next, in terms of footy and footy greats, it turns out there is another Fagan.
3: There is, yes. Yes, I would say... Chris Fagan is the brother of Grant Fagan. He's the coach of Clarence Football Club in Hobart, and we'll chat to him about all things footy in Tassie.
4: Beneath the heat and dust lies gemstones, secrets and murder.
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3: We're going to talk to Grant Fagan in just a moment. We've been talking about the teacher strike. It's happening tomorrow. The vote was split 49 to 51. Andrew is in Elwood. Andrew, you're a teacher?
6: Yeah. I just have 2 points about why I think the vote was so close. So they gave us the option to vote right before the weekend. So I think a lot of people voted before they had a chance to talk to colleagues and really figure out what their position was. And the other one was that I think with the state election coming up, a lot of people voted because they're worried about what happens if we go to the election and maybe the government changes and then maybe the opportunity for a deal, they're worried that it's going to get worse. So I think they voted out of fear rather than out of thinking it was a good deal.
1: Yeah. Interesting. Tim said the same thing, Andrew. Just quickly, Andrew, in your school, are teachers divided? Are you talking about it openly?
6: Yeah, we talk about it openly and there's no like animosity between people who voted no or yes. It's just people are entitled to their opinion. I think teachers are pretty mature in that way. But yeah, I think more people, I don't know, we don't have numbers on it, but I feel like more people voted no in my school than yes. Yeah.
3: Andrew, yeah, we really appreciate the view. Thanks for calling in. That's Andrew in Elwood, who is a teacher. If you've got a view, if you're a teacher, if you're in the education system and you would like to put your view forward on the eve of that industrial action that's happening tomorrow, let us know, 1300 222 774. Now, we are going to change direction into football and specifically Tassie, but it's been no less contentious over the journey to get a Tasmanian Devils 19th licence in Tasmania in the AFL. Ken Hinckley is ready to coach. He has been announced, but is Tasmania ready for Ken Hinckley? There's been a lot of conversation, a lot of talk around grassroots footy in Tasmania, so we've gone straight to the source. Grant Fagan, coach of Clarence Football Club in Hobart, joins us. Grant, good morning to you.
7: Good morning, Bob.
3: Grant, can you just give us a bit of a sense, because, you know, there's so much attention now on the 19th licence and the stadium and can they get players, but also grassroots footy in Tasmania has been struggling, if you read the reports closely, for a while. What's your view on that? How is footy in Tassie going at junior level and grassroots?
5: Well, it seems to me, particularly in the last 12 months since the Devils have come into the VFL and they're playing in a home and away roster this year, which was a great step forward, in my opinion. I think that, to me, it looks like at our club in particular, it's the growth of juniors has been quite significant, particularly in the women's and the girls part of the footy in Tasmania. Seems to be going really well. But I think if you look at the Jack Jumpers injection of basketball into Tasmania a number of years ago, and you see the popularity of that sport now, I think it's going to be magnificent for grassroots footy in Tassie.
3: The other thing I'd love your insights with, Grant, is I think a lot of people, particularly on the mainland, think, oh, well, Tassie's a footy state, the opportunity to have their own team, everyone will just be on board. And there seems to be a bit more nuance to it. Is that right, of the north and the south, and there's, you know, deep connections to Richmond, St Kilda and Hawthorn? Do you think Ken Hinckley's appointment and Brendan Gale's leadership can galvanise the state wholeheartedly?
5: Yeah, well, I think the best thing that I've seen happen with the Devils was to get Brendan involved in the whole thing. And he's made a decision to, you know, knock back some pretty important jobs in football around Australia to take that job on. Yeah. And I was not, obviously not involved in anything to do with the coaching appointment, but if you looked at Ken's background and the fact that he was involved with the Gold Coast early days and saw that build and the mistakes they made, it is a state that's a bit different in relation to the North-South thing. I don't get it because I don't think, you know, anyone wants to try and put a divide in place, but I think it's important that we do make it that the North get a bit of a taste of the footy as they have done over the years with Hawthorn up there. So I think that Ken's appointment is outstanding. The more I read and hear from him in the last few days, I think it's a great appointment. He'll be terrific for Tassie.
1: Grant Fagan is with you, the coach of the Clarence Football Club in Hobart. It's, footy runs deep in the Fagan family, obviously, Grant. But let's talk about the stadium. Is it all, I mean, how much of it is about the stadium, and without it, we don't have footy? Is it still dividing locals?
5: I think there's a certain number of, you know, people in Tasmania that are against the stadium. I think the stadium has to be looked at. I know it's important for the AFL team and it was part of the deal, but, you know, we can't hold national conferences in Hobart at the moment because we don't have a facility for it. Well, when the stadium's built, there'll be a facility. So there's lots of other things that the stadium brings, and I'm fully supportive of it. I think they talk about the weather in Tassie compared to the rest of Australia. I don't think that's real, but to have a covered stadium, it's going to be terrific for all different sports, concerts, all sorts of things as well.
1: Yeah. Well, if it's good for local grassroots sport, then that's always a good thing. Grant, we might touch base as this continues to unfold. Good on you. Thanks for your time this morning.
5: No problem at all.
1: Grant Fagan, coach of the Clarence Football Club in Hobart. Gosh, I'd like to see their pool room. Could you imagine the trophies in
3: Chris
1: that
3: Chris Fagan's
1: that family?
3: Won two premierships in a row for Brisbane Lions, but Grant Fagan equally has won two in a row for Clarence, and they're sitting second on the ladder. Chris, fourth. So Grant gets the chocolates at family Christmas at the moment. Who will win the third premiership in a row out of the Fagan brothers?
1: Don't forget, it's Wednesday, right? So you've got to send us your gone fishing tips. If there's stories that you think should be making the news, if there's an issue, I don't know, at your local dog park, at your train station, at your school, and you want us to investigate, you want us to go in and sniff around and dig into this, then let us know. 1-300-222-774. Doesn't matter how small or how big that issue is. You can text us as well, or you can email 774@abc.net.au. So let us know if there is an issue that you want us to, you know, don the trench coat, get out the little pipe, the tweed hat.
3: That's it. And if you want a little reminder of how it works, well, Franco Cozzo, we weren't sure if that building was coming back. Franco Cozzo is back at the end of this month. So that was a bit of a gone fishing tip off that you let us know about. So if there's something happening in your world, let us know. Coming up on the other side of the 6:30 news, the truckies are not impressed by Lord Mayor Nick Rees's pitch to ban them from certain streets in Kensington. What are your thoughts on that after the news?
7: Everything Melbourne. It's where you live.
8: When I was a little girl, we came from Bensdale and it was a big trip down and I saw the Skipping Girl sign and I thought, yes, we're here.
7: 774 ABC Melbourne.

0: Good morning, Natasha McFarlane with ABC News. The US president says a fortified nuclear-linked facility in Iran will be the target of military strikes soon. Here's North America correspondent Cayman Gock.
1: Donald Trump said the US military will target an underground facility known as Pickaxe Mountain pretty soon, claiming Iran cannot do anything about it. His comments come as US media reports Israeli intelligence believes thousands of uranium enrichment centrifuges have been moved to the site. The war between the US and Iran continues to escalate after a failed ceasefire. In the past 2 weeks, nearly 100 US service members have been injured and at least three have died from the war. The conflict continues well beyond the president's initial claim that it would last 6 weeks. Cayman Gock, ABC News, Washington.
0: Meanwhile, US Defence Secretary Pete Hegseth says the country's war against Iran has cost more than $53 billion so far. Mr. Hegseth has told the Senate Appropriations Committee that the figure also includes anticipated costs until the end of September. The City of Melbourne is calling on the state government to crack down on trucks across several inner city streets. Last night, council voted unanimously to apply for around-the-clock truck bans on Kensington, Epsom and Macaulay roads in the city's inner west. It says heavy vehicle numbers have tripled through Kensington, with many drivers dodging tolls on the new Westgate Tunnel. Lord Mayor Nick Rees says the current rules on Macaulay Road make no sense.
2: The fact that this is a no-truck street except for trucks over 3.7 metres just defies logic. It defies all sense of common sense.
0: The City of Melbourne will apply for the bans, but the final decision sits with the state government. Police are investigating a suspicious fire at a gym in Melbourne's inner east. Officers say offenders set fire to the property on Church Street in Cremorne about 1 o'clock this morning. The blaze was contained to the building and no one was inside at the time. The Royal Commission on Anti-Semitism will today hear evidence from a counter-terrorism expert as the inquiry looks into security arrangements for Jewish communities. Georgia Linton-Williams has the details.
3: Deakin University counter-terrorism expert Josh Roos is expected to speak at the Royal Commission on Anti-Semitism and Social Cohesion later today. The Commission is holding its fifth hearing block in Melbourne, examining topics including security arrangements for Jewish institutions and coordination between law enforcement agencies and Jewish community safety groups. Yesterday, the Commission heard from Jewish leaders who outlined their security concerns for synagogues nationwide. Leaders from Jewish schools also spoke about how their staff and students have been impacted by anti-Semitism.
0: The head of Murdoch-owned news organisations in Australia is accusing AI companies of committing theft by cannibalising their journalism. Michael Miller is the executive chair of News Corp Australasia, which owns major national newspapers such as The Australian and TV broadcaster Sky News. Mr. Miller told an ABC-hosted media forum in Sydney that chatbots were stealing News Corp revenue by taking news stories to feed information into their AI programs.
4: It is theft. They highly value what we do. That's why we call it scraped, but they've stolen that content already. And I think the reason that they want to do deals is that they want legitimate access, is that they know they've got a risk in their business, that they have taken others' work and not adhered to the laws of the countries.
0: And to sport, Matilda's captain Sam Kerr says she knew it was the right time to move back to America's National Women's Soccer League, having achieved all she could in England. She debuted for New York-based Gotham FC last week after 7 years with Chelsea in the WSL. The 32-year-old has told ABC Sport it was the right move for her career as she builds towards next year's Women's World Cup in Brazil.
5: Coming back to the US has always been something that I wanted to do, being close to family. Just coming back and hopefully winning some trophies. I felt like I'd achieved almost everything that I wanted to with Chelsea, so it was just time for change.
0: To the weather for the state, cloudy with isolated showers over the northeast ranges. Scattered showers developing in the southwest during the morning, extending into the rest of the state in the afternoon and evening. Snow showers above 1,500 metres and lowering to 1,200 metres later. Small hail possible in the far southwest during the evening. For Melbourne, cloudy, a very high chance of showers, most likely during this afternoon and evening, heading for a top of 16 degrees. Tomorrow, a shower or 2 and 12. Right now, it's 11 degrees.
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9: Good morning, it's Brad from Transport Victoria. Couple of brakes on the M80 Bring Road. Firstly, Greensboro bound around Boundary Road following an earlier collision, now being cleared from that left emergency lane just before the exit ramp onto Boundary Road. And then some delays heading up towards Sunshine Avenue or the EJ Witten Bridge. Not a bad run out turnabout, just building around the Hume Freeway and up towards those works, heading up towards the Princes Freeway and Westgates. Traffic is down to one lane on that inbound entry ramp. There's delays at West Footscray at the moment with a collision. Two cars involved in this one at the corner of Barclay Street and Ashley Street. Emergency services guiding traffic through the intersection. There's delays for inbound traffic on Peninsula Link heading up towards the ramp at East Link with works that have started up. Speed lane restrictions in place on that northbound ramp. Once you're on East Link, a clear run in towards the Melbourne Tunnel out onto the Eastern Freeway. And a pretty good run for public transport. Trains are running well to and from town. That's the latest traffic and transport. More soon. It's 24 to 7.
10: Siobhan Blewett from Frey Capital has your finance this morning. Morning, Siobhan.
11: Hello, Michelle. G'day, Bob. Well, tech stocks were much stronger last night in the US. The semiconductor index up nearly 5% and the NASDAQ up 1.3% at the moment. The Dow finished up 0.7%, 52,200 at present. The FTSE in London up 0.6%, France up 0.25%, and Germany up 0.6%. Bitcoin on the march up 2%, $66,000 at the moment. In terms of data out today, we've got Westpac to release their leading index at 10:30, Japan trade data, and the UK inflation data out this evening. The iron ore price down 1.2%, $98.45 US a tonne, but very strong night for BHP. New York up 3.6%, Rio up 1.6%, and the oil price $84.91 US a barrel, up 2%. Gold up 2% at $4,089 US an ounce. Aussie dollar is holding at 70 cents US, which is up 0.03%, and the SPY suggests will be up 16 points or 0.2%. On the open.
10: Thanks, Siobhan. Siobhan Blewett from Frey Capital.
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12: Oh, don't.
13: If you're making pottery right now, you're having a good morning. Well done to you.
14: Oh, my love.
13: Patrick Swayze as Bodie in Point Break. Okay, that's first option. The second option is Patrick Swayze from Ghost. The third one is probably this one's probably a roughie. This one's the outsider, but Patrick Swayze in Roadhouse. In the fourth place, the option. Dirty Dancing. You have to pick one. You can have some time to think about this.
10: Can't do it.
13: The uptake for pottery classes in Melbourne just went up 400%, I'm told. That's just some late-breaking news. So, okay, we haven't just gone Patrick Swayze mad for no reason.
10: Although
13: Patrick Swayze
10: could.
13: Crazy. I mean, you just could. But it is the 35th anniversary of Point Break. In 1991, on this day, Point Break was released and Bodie Zafa, played by Patrick Swayze, became a religious figure for many, many people, including a couple of broadcasters in here, certainly me. So the question I have for you, and we are going to turn this into a poll, who's your favourite Patrick Swayze? Is it Point Break? Is it Dirty Dancing? Is it from Ghost? Or is it from Roadhouse? So text the name of your favourite. Text the title of that movie to 0437 774 774.
10: I am so torn. I think I've been stewing on this all week. I think I've decided. I go, it's Point Break for sure. How can you, those blue eyes, that sea-swept beachy hair.
13: What about Johnny Castle in Dirty Dancing, those tight black jeans?
10: Then I flip and then I'm totally on Johnny.
13: Then he was a tough guy, James Dalton in Roadhouse.
10: Yeah.
13: And then he was the sensitive ghost in Sam Sweet, you know, taken too soon.
10: See, this is why I'm so stressed about it. Maybe you can help me out. So this is our poll.
13: Yep.
10: Text the name of your favourite Swayze. Was it Point Break, Dirty Dancing, Ghost or Roadhouse? Text it through to 0437 774 774.
13: Just a quick reminder, golden ticket, we're doing the giveaway. Again, if you want to go in the draw, you need to text the code word in before the 7:30 news, so be listening for that.
10: So this was really heated yesterday when we spoke about the Westgate Tunnel and whether or not it's working as intended. We discussed whether or not some trucks were avoiding the tunnel due to high tolls. We spoke to the Lord Mayor, Nick Rees. Now, he said that a number of trucks have tripled through Kensington and he thinks they're causing some safety issues. Last night, the council, they got together, they voted unanimously to apply for truck bans on Kensington, Epsom and Macaulay Roads.
13: Peter Anderson is the Chief Executive of Victorian Transport Association. Peter, good morning to you. You wrote a letter, as I understand it, to the Lord Mayor yesterday. Why and what was the tone of it?
14: Good morning, Bob. Good morning, Michelle. Yes, no, we were calling on the Lord Mayor to change some of his invective, to change some of his language, to not discriminate and victimise truck driving and trucks on our roads. And to really start to sit down and consider a balanced solution to some of the issues that have occurred after the opening of the Westgate Tunnel.
10: So are trucks avoiding the Westgate Tunnel and why?
14: Oh, absolutely. There are certain trucks that are avoiding the Westgate Tunnel, and that's basically because they probably can't recover the cost of the tolls from their customers. And until they can renegotiate those contracts over a period of time, they have to pay the toll straight out of their pocket, and that can be very damaging if you're not making a lot of money in your business.
13: Peter, I know there's a lot of trucks that have different roles and different routes, but as a sort of guiding number, how much could the tolls or how much do these tolls cost a certain truckie per week?
14: The sort of price we're looking at, Bob, is $20 a trip through the tunnel. And, of course, if you do two or three trips to the port every day, that can add up over a five-day period to $600 or $700. So you're starting to, if it's coming off out of your pocket and you're not redeeming it from your customer, it's pretty expensive. So that's one of the reasons why the trucks may not be trying, maybe going around the tunnel and using the roads that they've used in the past. I mean, these are freight routes. They're not private roads where people park their cars and play footy on the street. They're where the trucks usually go anyway. So we're disappointed that the City of Melbourne couldn't come and talk to the industry and sit down and work out what we could really do to find some solution to this.
13: So a letter to the Lord Mayor is one thing about the potential ban on certain roads, but it seems like the cost of these tolls might be closer to the root cause. Have you written other letters, Peter, and who have you written them to?
14: No, look, the tolls on the Westgate Tunnel are fixed. They're part of the cost redemption process that was put forward to the government originally to get the project ahead. And the tunnel's a fantastic piece of infrastructure. It really does do the job that it's meant to do. And I know that the community will just love the tunnel in years to come. The issue there is it is being used quite often. It's 90-95% same volume of traffic as to what it was before the tunnel. So in that route. So we're really looking at an issue here that's grown over a period of time. That really needs to. We need to work out how we can better manage trucks in our roads through the local community, and that's where we need to sit down and talk.
10: Peter Anderson is who you're listening to, Chief Executive of Victorian Transport Association. Peter, we got a text yesterday from someone saying that they're starting to get the cost of the toll added to their deliveries, and we have a lot of deliveries now, a lot of trucks. We want everything 24/7. Will that start to just become commonplace, do you think?
14: Oh, absolutely, Michelle, and that's the thing. We have to get used to this direct charging for travel. We have to get used to the fact that as we decarbonise, for example, we won't be getting the revenues from excise, from fuel. So we have to look at other ways to gain that revenue, and that will be a direct tax on all of us as we use the roads going forward.
13: So, Peter, I'm really interested by this letter you wrote to Lord Mayor Nick Rees. So were there any suggestions of solutions that you put forward to the Lord Mayor in that letter?
14: Well, it's interesting. We could sit down and talk about the fact that not all trucks are the same. They don't. They all do different things. And as much as people don't like trucks on the roads, the more trucks on the roads, the better your economy.
13: It's more than they don't like them, though, Peter. It's like the push is because it's

0: unsafe for suburban roads. That's part of the a big part of the push.
1: Bob, this is the issue. Why are they unsafe? I mean, trucks use the road every day. And the thing is that the trucks are safe. The roads are safe. They're not spearing off the road into houses, into people on the footpath. The trucks are safe. But if we need to do more work around those routes to ensure that to put less risk into the community, then that's the sort of work.
2: But that's what the tunnel was designed for, Peter. So is it just not working?
1: No, the tunnel is working, but as I said before, some of these people aren't recovering the cost. They can't recover the cost, and that's why they need to go around these freight routes, which is what they've been in the past, and we didn't seem to worry about it then.
0: Yeah. I would think, Peter, I just thought you would push for lower tolls, harder than it seems like you've just like, oh, well, that's set and give up the ghost on that.
1: The cost of the West Gate Tunnel is predetermined in terms of what the tolls will be to recover the cost over a period of time. That's normal commercial economics, and pushing for a lower toll would be fantastic. We did that in the early days when the West Gate Tunnel was first discussed, and we were able to get concessions for multiple use and nighttime use, and we'd like to see more concession on day travel in terms of day passes available to the industry, and we're talking to Transurban about that. But I mean, they're not going to suddenly say, well, wouldn't it be great if we just took $1 or $2 off the toll? It doesn't work like that.
2: Peter, good to get your thoughts on this. Thank you. This is an issue that's not going away anytime soon. We'll touch back with you soon.
1: Thanks, Michelle. Thanks, Bob.
2: Peter Anderson, Chief Executive of Victorian Transport Association. Text after text after text on this, Bob. Here's just one of them. The point of the tunnel is to get these trucks off the roads. They just have to pay. Who pays? The truck driver or us, the consumer? Because the trucks are delivering stuff that we want, whether it be produce in your supermarket, whether it be something that you bought off Amazon or whatever it may be. They're delivering things most of the time. So who pays?
0: Yeah. And the trucking companies of whether is it the difference between making a profit or is it how much profit? So, you know, there's lots of grey in it.
2: Natasha McFarlane's got the latest from the newsroom. Thanks, Natasha.
3: Hi, Rochelle and Bob. Coming up in the news at 7, the US president signals more strikes on Iran, this time on a uranium enrichment facility. A Melbourne woman's identity mixed up with another person, leading to police telling her family she was dead. And the City of Melbourne votes to ban trucks along inner city roads. Melbourne's weather showers developing with a top today of 16. Right now it's 11 degrees. There'll be more news at 7 o'clock.
2: Brad Arnold from Transport Victoria. How's it looking, Brad?
4: Well, police are in behind a breakdown on the M80 Ring Road at the moment. That's affecting Altona-bound traffic just after Plenty Road. And now on the left side of the freeway, so allow some extra time past there. Looking a lot better, though, Greensborough-bound, heading up towards Boundary Road following an earlier collision. Not too far away in Deer Park. All outbound lanes of Ballarat Road just after Station Road are currently blocked off due to a collision. You can try on the M80 Ring Road to exit there. Head down towards the Western Freeway to avoid those delays that are building quickly through Deer Park outbound on Ballarat Road. Emergency services well and truly on scene. And there's delays in West Footscray. There's been a multi-vehicle collision right at the corner of Barclay Street and Ashley Street. Emergency services still trying to remove these vehicles right from the middle of the intersection. So drive with caution and allow some extra time as you make your way through. If you're on the trains this morning, good service still reported across the board to and from the city. That's the latest traffic and transport. It's 12 to 7.
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5: Breakfast with Bob Murphy and Rochelle Hunt.
2: 10 minutes away from 7, it'll get to 16. Some showers will develop in the afternoon.
0: Rish, it is a Wednesday, and on a Wednesday we go fishing. So we ask you, what's making news in your neighbourhood that's maybe not getting the headlines it deserves? Sarah is in Werribee. You've got an issue with trucks, but maybe different to the tolls. Good morning.
8: Good morning. How are you going?
0: We're pretty well. What's this little bit of tip or this bait you've got hooked on?
8: So we have a light industrial area in Werribee. It runs along the Princess Freeway. And that doesn't have its own entrance to the freeway. So they have to come through residential area to be able to get to the freeway and to go through that residential area. It's two roads for them to do that. We have two high schools, a primary school and a kindergarten. Now, the two high schools have their own crossing and so does the primary school, but the kindergarten has nothing. So we are trying to cross from one side to the other.
2: Oh, yes.
8: With little children. And yeah, there's no, like, school zones have a 40 kilometre limit. We don't have anything like that. It's a normal, there is a speed hump, but that's about it.
2: It's called a wombat hump. We learnt about this because it's an issue. Oh. It's an issue across the state, Sarah. We spoke about it on this program the other day, that there are around 1,000 areas that have been identified that don't have zebra crossings. So you're not alone. Sarah, we're going to pop you on hold and get some more details because we'll go fishing for you. So are people in the area, are you wanting a zebra or wombat, you know, pick your animal of choice crossing?
8: Oh, look, I just think that it's, we just need something because there's not enough car parks out the front. So we've regularly got people parking both sides of the kinder, the road to get to the kinder. So it's just something so that we can safely do it.
2: So maybe it's a lower speed limit. All right, we're going to pop you on hold. We'll go fishing for you, Sarah, okay?
8: Thank you.
2: That's Sarah in Werribee. That's how it's done, Bob.
0: That's how you bait the hook. Sarah in Werribee calls in. She baits the hook for us and then we go to work on reeling in a fish.
2: Did you know they were called wombat crossings?
0: No, I did not.
2: Well, they're tough little suckers.
0: But they're partnered with the zebra crossing. Otherwise, they're just a speed hump. It's hard to keep up in modern times.
2: Let's get some news with Carly Douglas. Oh, Carly, without you, we wouldn't be able to keep up. Herald Sun political reporter, good morning to you.
9: Good morning, Michelle and Bob.
2: So we won't ask you about wombats and zebras. It's okay. So there's division in the Labor Party, and this all happened at a retreat.
9: It did. So this is not quite the discipline that the Labor Party had under Daniel Andrews, but Police Minister Anthony Carbines, I should say, was at this Labor annual caucus retreat in Ballarat over the last 2 days, and it seems he's gone on a bit of a tirade about how the party is not doing enough to combat voter frustration, about construction industry corruption, telling his colleagues that the room could be much smaller next year if they didn't get their act together before November. He's the second Labor MP to openly be critical of the Premier and the party's leadership over the handling of big bill corruption allegations in the past few weeks. Listeners might remember Minister Melissa Horne, who recently broke ranks with the Premier over improper CFMEU influence, allegations of proper CFMEU influence, I should say, on hospital construction sites. Some Labor MPs walked away from this two-day meeting describing the vibe as flat. Jacinta Allen also gave a speech towards the end of the conference, which seemed to lift a few people's spirits, but many appeared to walk away not feeling much better about their chances in November. This is an annual retreat that goes on every year, so...
2: The word retreat just
9: a few things have come from it.
0: It doesn't sound like much R&R was going on.
9: No.
0: So, Carly, this might be an unfair question, but what do you think presents as more of an opportunity for the opposition? Is it the content of what Anthony Carbine had to say, or the fact that it was just leaked into the public domain?
9: I think it's a bit of both. I mean, the fact that I think it's probably the latter. The fact that it is actually coming out now is not something that we really saw under Daniel Andrews, as a kind of strict regime that was going on there. That seems to have fallen apart a bit under Jacinta Allen.
2: Carly, yesterday we were trying to figure out what the average price of petrol is, because in a drive from Lara to the city here, there was a difference of around 25 cents per litre, depending on where you stop. And just recently, an energy analyst has come out saying that fuel rations might come into September. Just the world of trying to figure out fuel is so tricky at the moment. What did you make of it?
9: It is. And as you say, we've got these energy experts that are coming out now, and they're predicting that we could be rationing fuel by September if the Strait of Hormuz continues to be closed. Obviously, that closure is threatening a fresh global oil shock, with prices hitting $90 US a barrel overnight on Monday. That's a 15% jump. So it is a major jump in oil prices. Obviously, it all comes as, you know, the US and Iran are kicking off warring again, I guess. But the Prime Minister is saying that we do have enough fuel at the moment, and that we are sitting at level 2 of the national fuel plan, which has 4 stages. basically means that we should be making voluntary choices about using less fuel at the moment. But stage four is when we, I guess, have to panic a little.
0: Well, Carly, school, and particularly high school, it's hard enough, you know, as you're coming into the world, teenagers. There's a school in, well, Melbourne's west, sort of closer to the Geelong area, in Lara, and their school toilet upgrade sounds good, but it's causing a bit of controversy.
9: It's an interesting one. It seems a little over the top, but students at Lara Secondary are reporting that there's a new key card toilet system that tracks students' bathroom visits during class and shares the data with their teachers. It's been slammed as a gross invasion of privacy, students feeling like they're being tracked. It's also costing taxpayers quite a bit of money, with the education department saying that they've given the school more than $400,000 to make toilet facilities safer. The bathrooms have reportedly been vandalised more than once and have been the scene of student-on-student attacks. So seems to be a bit going on down there, but having your bathroom time tracked by the minute seems a bit intense.
2: I wonder whether this school is alone in this, or whether, I mean, that's the first that I've heard of it, the fact that, you know, there is data showing how often you go to the toilet. Carly, thank you. Good to get your thoughts.
9: Thank you. Have a great day.
2: See you. Carly Douglas, Herald Sun political reporter. I can remember having to ask the teachers or the nuns at school and in high school that, you know, when you need to go to the toilet. And as a young woman, you know, there are times of the month when you need to go to the toilet maybe urgently or more often than usual. The fear and the stress around having to go to the toilet and how many times you go to the toilet, I find that story fascinating.
0: Yeah, I would like to dig a little bit deeper into all of that. And it sounds like there's, you know, there's been more than drama, that there's been some safety issues in those toilets, but that does seem like quite the correction and implementation of technology for that. So we might look into that one as the coming days follow after 7 o'clock, because it is almost time for the 7 a.m. news bulletin. So public school teachers are going on strike tomorrow. We know that. So after the latest offer from the government was knocked down, but it was a close vote. It was so narrow. It was 49% to 51%. We threw it out there earlier and we spoke to Tim in Ringwood. He's a teacher and a union member for more than 20 years. And he says the teachers are indeed divided.
10: This issue has actually split teachers. We were having lunch yesterday when the announcement came through that it had gone through as a vote to reject, and it was 50-50. I know there was groans from certain parts of the staff room. It's important for people to realise it's not all teachers that have rejected the offer.
2: Well, after 7, you're going to hear from one of the teachers who is pushing the hardest from this strike. So it's divided. It's straight down the middle. Do you agree with Tim from Ringwood? 1300 222 774. Brad Arnold from Transport Victoria, how's our commute looking?
4: It's a little busy through Deer Park at the moment. There's been an outbound collision on Ballarat Road just after Station Road. Traffic down to one lane in both directions past the emergency services at Meagher Street. So allow some extra time. No need to detour significantly, though. Looking okay for the M80 Ring Road L turnabout down towards Boundary Road. So traffic is starting to build up towards the West Gate Freeway with works that continue through there. And right around the other side of the M80 Ring Road through Bundura, there's a breakdown. L turnabout just after Plenty Road. Police are in behind that one, the left emergency lane. Two cars right in the middle of the intersection in West Footscray, the corner of Ashley Street and Barclay Street. Still working to clear that one. Emergency services guarding traffic around it. And the Monash Freeway a little busy through Berwick and Narre Warren. Next main delay between Wellington Road and Warrigal Road. If you're on public transport, a clear run across the board for the train network. Rochelle, check the Transport Victoria website for details.
2: Thanks, Brad. Ursula Connors is the senior forecaster on duty at the Bureau. 16 today, Ursula.
11: That's right, and we've started the day pretty mild this morning, currently hanging around 11 degrees in Melbourne. A fair bit of cloud around and some light showers falling out of that cloud in this sort of northwesterly flow, but we do have a cold change coming through this afternoon. So after our top of 16, we're down to a minimum of 6 overnight tonight.
0: Thanks for that, Ursula. Ursula Connor is senior forecaster on duty at the Bureau. Just a reminder, golden ticket, the code word, will give you that at 7:30. And in sport, why have the Demons Ditch major sponsor? And on the birthday of Point Break turning 35, who's your favourite Swayze? We've got a poll. Let us know. News time.
12: 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I'm retiring from the ABC, but first, a party. 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

0: is your Swayze. Today, 35 years ago, Point Break was released.
1: Yep.
0: There's a way to make you feel old real quick.
1: Yep.
0: 35 years since Point Break. Yep. Was he your favourite Swayze?
1: Was it Bodie Zafa from Point Break? Was it Johnny Castle, who you just heard there in Dirty Dancing? That's very persuasive audio there from Gervinator. That has just totally swayed a heap of votes. Was it James Dalton in Roadhouse? Sure, it's a bit of an outsider. Or was it Gone Too Soon, Sam Wheat from the movie Ghost? Who's your favourite Swayze? Text the name of the movie to 0437 774 774.
0: I still can't decide. I've got 45 minutes to try and figure it out. 13 minutes after 7, it will get to 16 degrees. Some showers will be developing for you today, Melbourne. Now, public school teachers, they are going on strike tomorrow. The latest offer from the government was knocked down, but it was divided. It was a narrow vote, Bob. It was 49 to 51%.
1: We spoke to Tim in Ringwood. He's a teacher and a union member for more than 20 years. He says the teachers are divided.
2: This issue has actually split teachers. We were having lunch yesterday when the announcement came through that it had gone through as a vote to reject, and it was 50-50. I know there was groans from certain parts of the staff room. It's important for people to realise it's not all teachers that have rejected the offer.
1: So that's long-time teacher Tim in Ringwood. Now we're going to talk to Lucy Honan, who's AEU State Councillor and President of the Fight the Crisis. Lucy, good morning to you. With the split in this vote, 49 to 51, is the fight fading?
3: Hi. Yeah, no, it's not fading whatsoever. I think that vote reflected a lot of confusion and the division that the government sowed by going over the top of the union to plant the offer in education department employees' inboxes, and then a rush through vote where the union didn't have an opportunity to collectively discuss in any forum what that offer represented, who it affected, why it would affect this person or that person, come to a union, like a collective decision. So I think that's what that vote represents. There was a real failure of process there. One thing that the union is not divided on, and I can guarantee this, is that every single member who works in a school knows that there is a crisis, and

0: got that email in their inbox too late.
1: Yeah, I mean, people don't necessarily want to strike because they want the Department of Education to do their job. They want the Education Minister to do their job. They want schools that are, you know, fabulous, well-resourced, that the conditions and the pay that we expect, they want that, and they don't think that we should have to fight tooth and nail for it. But the truth is that we do, and there are thousands and thousands, in fact, the majority of union members who recognise that that is our responsibility to fight for it. Nobody is coming to save us. It's down to us, the rank and file, to push for it. So, I mean, I think what I'm trying to explain is that there is a commonality of experience, a commonality of expectation, but a reluctance to really have to, you know, push as hard as we've now had to push.
0: Tim earlier said that he's only striking because he's a part of the union. So are people feeling forced to strike?
1: No, I don't think, I mean, that's not what it means to strike, because the democratic decision of the union is to strike. No, it's that you are striking because you're united. But I mean, I think that there are large sections of the union who are waiting for a clearer lead as well. I mean, I think what we've seen throughout this process is a leadership vacuum, actually, where the union leadership recommended a deal to us that wasn't good enough and that a very clear majority said that they did not want to accept. And then in the leadership vacuum that followed from that, members were surveyed about what their expectations were and their willingness to strike. And that survey was really clear. 90% almost, it was 89% of members were willing to strike another day. And the number one issue was class sizes. And then, you know, we pushed for another strike day that was not coming, like it was not forthcoming from the union, but we pushed from below for that, reflecting the demands of the rank and file and also of that survey. And then to come out of that to get this other deal to as a last minute attempt to scupper our fight and then push through a vote that was really beyond the rules of the union about how it was conducted. I think what's happened is that the union leadership is abdicating responsibility, and the government is using that vacuum to try and push through confusion, to push through a deal. But you know, the remarkable thing about this situation is that in the absence of that leadership, there are thousands of rank and file members who are saying, despite what's happening at the top, we are insistent. We are not going to accept another terrible deal for another 4 years to keep our schools in crisis conditions.
2: Lucy, so we've heard a lot about the pay and conditions, and you mentioned it there. I've spoken to quite a few teachers, and they have talked about that this pay dispute is really on the back of what was a limp result the last time this happened. How much is this pay dispute in relation to just how underwhelming the fight was last time?
1: I mean, the fight last time was pathetic. It was coming out of COVID, and we accepted an extraordinary real-term pay cut. And to accept that for a workforce that had pulled through the pandemic in just a kind of like rebuilt the aeroplane while it was flying sort of fashion, that was such a hit to our dignity, actually. And but, you know, to be fair to the last agreement, which is not something I usually am, actually the previous agreements had also, you know, this has been a really long-running thing where each agreement we've traded away something. We've either traded away pay or we've traded away a condition, so that we're slowly sinking. Each agreement, we sink further and further away from the kind of jobs and dignity and respect that we really deserve as a profession.
0: Lucy, thanks for your time. Lucy Honan, thanks. AEU State Councillor and President of Fight the Crisis. Well, that split, that vote that we've been talking about, it was close. It was 49-51. So which side do you fall on and why? Let us know. 1-300-222-774. Coming up in just a moment, we are going to speak to the legendary Ella Hooper from Killing Heidi. Their first gig was at a push event. This is an underage event. It was iconic in letting young people go to gigs who are under the age of 18, in bands playing, and just getting good jobs in the music industry. Well, that's coming back after 40 years. But Brad Arnold, good morning. How's the roads looking?
3: Good morning. Delays on the M80 Ring Road. A couple of incidents to clear. There's been a secondary collision, Greensboro bound, just before Boundary Road. Two left lanes now blocked. Some heavy traffic building in both directions through there. Still clearing a collision outbound on Ballarat Road in Deer Park, just after Station Road. Traffic down to one lane heading towards Ballarat. No troubles inbound, though.

0: past Station Road up towards the Ring Road. The other incident on the Ring Road is El Turnabout in Bundoora. There's a breakdown being cleared from the left emergency lane just after Plenty Road. Some slowing traffic past that. A truck's broken down on Greens Road right over the top of Eastlink. Got a heavy haulage in attendance, so allow some extra time as you make your way through the area there. And in West Footscray, there's been a collision mainly affecting northbound traffic on Ashley Street heading up towards Barclay Street after a two-car collision. Trains, though, running well across the boards to and from the city. Plenty trip on the Transport Victoria website. That's the latest traffic and transport. Another update just after 7:30.
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1: Breakfast with Bob Murphy and Rochelle Hunt. I got

0: does she know about me?
1: Oh yeah, the dulcet tones of Ella Hooper. You may know her as an artist within her own right. You may know her as the front woman of Killing Heidi. As always, such a pleasure to have you in the studio. Ella Hooper, good morning to you.
2: Thanks, lovely. Thanks for letting me back in yet again.
1: So let's go back to 1996.
2: Let's do it.
1: Killing Heidi, it would have been hard to get gigs. It would have been hard to get into gigs.
2: Yes.
1: You had a gig at The Push, which is coming back after 40 years. That's going to make us feel old. How instrumental was The Push events and gigs for Killing Heidi?
2: This was a big one. This was a real cornerstone moment for the band because, yeah, as you mentioned, I was like, what, 15 at the time? I was not allowed in venues, yet I had a rock and roll dream. And I was already on my way, thanks to kind of winning Unearthed at 13 years old. I was like, how am I going to fill up the next 13, 14, 15, 16, 18, however many years that is, before I can legally play in venues? And that's where The Push comes in, still comes in and came in for us and provided, you know, workshops and pathways to playing in Melbourne, which was the biggest of deals. And that was our first big city gig. So, and playing at The Push, at that particular pushover, got us, we met our manager there, we met our booking agent there. That's kind of where we were like second tier discovered, and then the rest is history.
3: Ella, I don't think it's overreaching to say that the music scene, the independent music scene, the rock scene in Australia in the 90s is kind of glorified, and rightly so. And I was thinking, oh, that's because we had just great bands and we had Killing Heidi. We had all of these great artists. But this morning's conversation has had me thinking in no small part to these other things surrounding the industry and Push being an integral part of that.
2: I would completely back up that statement. I think it's always got to be like a complex culture of why things work when they work and how they work. If one part falls down, like if live venues fall down, it's kind of tough. If government funding falls down, it's really tough. And if even like, you know, it's this complex cultural thing, and we had it really healthy in the 90s. That's for sure, Bob. Mm-hmm. I think something was going on. But I think it's those pathways, those early pathways, because it is a crazy, weird, hard gig, and you kind of need to practice a lot before you even get out there and do it. You need to be, can I say shit for a few years, and before you hit that big stage and have a go. So, like, I am a big proponent of starting young, obviously.
1: So Push is coming back after 40 years. There'll be a big event on the 21st of November. It'll be at the Royal Botanic Garden.
2: Yes,
1: there'll be some awesome bands that will be a part of that. What made Push so successful, I think, too, is that it was organised by young people. It was run by young people. It managed to be cool. And a lot of the time when something is built, well, this is for young people, it's not cool. How was it cool?
2: So true. Like, we were so excited to be a part of anything The Push was doing and to go to Pushover. I think it's, you touched on it, because it was literally not just a tagline saying for young people, by young people, for young people. It's true. In their case, it's actually true. A lot of people say that, and then they get like the teams in and go, how should we market this to the kids? And it just doesn't connect. It doesn't work. Whereas it's very genuine with The Push. They really, really do the work. They talk the talk and they walk the walk. They always have. So, and like you also said, this is a smorgasbord, like the best of the old and the best of the new, if I can say that, you know. So,
1: are you old or new or both?
2: I like to think I straddle.
3: Straddles.
2: I'm a straddler. You just call me Straddles. Yes. Is that my new nickname?
1: Yes.
2: No, look, I've got a foot in both camps because, you know, Alex Leahy and people like that are friends. You know, the younger bands on the lineup so are somehow sort of contemporaries and friends of mine. But obviously, Frenzel and the Gurge and Magic Dirt are my peers as well, somewhat my elders. Yeah, I'm a straddler.
3: So, we're talking about

0: the comeback of this festival and push, we're talking about the nostalgia of that. Are you seeing this as an isolated thing or an optimistic, broader theme that maybe better days are ahead for youngsters who are coming into the gig?
1: God, I hope so. I really hope it's a sign of things to come. And I think what's really cool is that connection between, it's not just like, I think it's a bit sad if people just think us older bands off in nostalgia land are all bottled up and packaged up and hermetically sealed. We want to interact with the younger.
2: I wouldn't mind that.
1: Yeah. I mean, it does sound kind of nice. I think it's great to see us on lineups together. And that's why I think the push should come back and stay back.
2: So while one of the ideas behind the push this year is that they're launching a national plan for young Australians and music, like a 10-year blueprint to try and keep that industry healthy. Just quickly, Ella, you are speaking of young musicians in Australia. So a young boy called Miles Phillips has gone viral for this track.
1: The chorus of the year.

0: doing with your life?
1: Oh,
0: I don't know it word by word. Are you even online?
1: What makes it so good?
0: You know what makes it so good? The specificity. It's the Eastern Rosellas. And it's that for me, a song about Rosellas. This is so, so not naff, this song, but that could be naff. It's the Eastern Rosellas, and I tell you what this species is. It's his passion about the specificity of what bird it is. He's obviously a twitcher. Is that the right word?
1: Yeah.
0: He's into birds.
2: You looked at
0: he's
2: the wrong
0: genuinely
2: person then.
0: Into,
2: you looked at me and I looked over my shoulder.
0: So when I teach songwriting and when I get, I'm a big, big songwriting nerd. I love it. I've been, you know, obviously obsessed with it since I was literally a kid. And the fact that he's doing that at his age is scary. Scary. A song about Rosellas, I would expect, but a song about Eastern Rosellas and what species they are and what they do, that is next level, and it's so catchy.
1: Well, you started at 15, so the same thing could be said about you. I love that this has come full circle.
0: So and my songs were just depressing, like, little grunge dirges.
2: It was a different time.
0: They weren't bangers like this.
2: But they were immediate and they were pop-tastic.
0: Thank you. Very kind.
1: Well, I know myself. I am so rapt to hear that the push is coming back because it has been instrumental in not just bands like yourself, but for music lovers, for those who want to go to gigs.
0: Am I going to see you there, front row?
1: Yep. Under the age of 18.
0: I've got you on the air.
1: Is there a matinee?
0: No. It's going to be great.
1: Ella Hooper, as always, so lovely to see you. The Pushover Festival is at the Royal Botanic Gardens. It's in late November and tickets go on sale on Monday. Thank you, Ella.
0: Thank you so much.
2: Have we got time to ask Ella? Because
0: Yes.
2: We've been running a poll today of who's your favourite Patrick Swayze. So we've got Point Break, Ghost, Roadhouse or Dirty Dancing. Have you got a favourite Patrick Swayze?
0: It's Point Break for me.
2: Come
0: Point Break,
2: on!
0: Definitely Point Break.
2: Bodhi Zuffa. Body Surfer.
0: Yeah, exactly. Oh.
2: He's spiritual,
0: I never
2: man.
0: Of that.
2: He's spiritual.
0: He's so like spiritual like man.
2: He's
0: and it's
2: spiritual.
0: Got so many quotable lines. It's like, he's not coming back. Like, that is such a good line.
2: So, golden ticket giveaway. We are running it all week again. 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Point Break turns 35 today. Let's forget about that bit. Let's just pay respect to Patrick Swayze. 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If you want to check out Bill Bailey, Lord of the Rings Orchestra Concert, Mrs. Doubtfire the Musical, happy birthday to Robin Williams, who sadly is no longer with us, but happy 75th to you, Robin Williams, and lots, lots more. 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
6: Good morning, Natasha McFarlane with ABC News. The US president says a fortified nuclear-linked facility in Iran will be the target of military strikes soon. Here's North America correspondent Cayman Gock.
7: Donald Trump said the US military will target an underground facility known as Pickaxe Mountain pretty soon, claiming Iran cannot do anything about it. His comments come as US media reports Israeli intelligence believes thousands of uranium enrichment centrifuges have been moved to the site. The war between the US and Iran continues to escalate.

0: after a failed ceasefire. In the past 2 weeks, nearly 100 US service members have been injured and at least 3 have died from the war. The conflict continues well beyond the president's initial claim that it would last 6 weeks. Cameron Gock, ABC News, Washington.
1: French Parliament has officially followed Australia in passing a law banning social media for children. Europe correspondent Catherine Diss reports.
2: Taking inspiration from Australia's world first to ban social media for under 16-year-olds, France has now done the same, but it will be implemented for any child under 15. The French President Emmanuel Macron drove the measure and wants it in place by the start of September, from which time children will no longer be able to open an account. Social media companies would have another 4 months to close existing accounts. The European Commission is working on its own regulations to rein in social media across the continent to protect young people. The platforms would also need age verification approved by the French privacy regulator.
1: Former Queensland Premier Peter Beattie, who overcame One Nation's rise in 1998, says the party is capitalising on the absence of political leadership from the major parties. While the former state Labor leader doesn't expect it to gain enough support to govern in its own right, he believes it will continue to be a threat if the other parties don't change their approach. Mr Beattie says One Nation is gaining popularity because it's speaking to voters with a new voice.
3: People are just worried about their future. People want certainty, and that's why, in a sense, One Nation has become a home, because Pauline Hanson's sort of throwing all the toys out of the cot, if you like, and people want that because they're sick of politics as usual.
1: Some Labor Party members will reignite the push for a stronger gambling regulator in Australia amid concerns the federal government's reforms don't go far enough. Multiple Labor sources have told the ABC efforts are underway to progress amendments to its draft national platform ahead of the party's national conference beginning in Adelaide tomorrow. The Prime Minister's planned overhaul of gambling advertising did not include the establishment of a national watchdog when it was unveiled earlier this year. A man is facing 15 charges after allegedly crashing a stolen SUV into a fence in Melbourne's north. Offences against the 29-year-old include firearms charges after he was allegedly seen fleeing the crash scene in Pascoe Vale South yesterday morning with a gun. He's facing Broadmeadows Magistrates Court today. And residents in Melbourne's booming outer west say new train stations are urgently needed as locals deal with crowded carriages, overflowing car parks and congested roads. Melton Council is releasing its election priorities today ahead of the state poll in November, with a focus on new train stations at Mount Atkinson and Thornhill Park and upgrading roads including the Western Highway. The area repeatedly features in the fastest growing regions in Australia, with a growth rate of more than 3 times that of Greater Melbourne. Mount Atkinson resident Manish Basoya says residents are deeply frustrated there is no train station in the new suburb.
4: You have to try your luck in the morning to find a car park. So, for example, if I make my mind going towards Rockbank Station, and if I don't find a car park, you then try to get to Caroline Springs, which is it takes you another 20 minutes to half an hour, on an already choked freeway.
1: Spokespeople for the government and the opposition declined to commit to new train stations for Mount Atkinson and Thornhill Park. To the weather for the state, cloudy with isolated showers over the northeast ranges. Scattered showers developing in the southwest during the morning and extending into the rest of the state in the afternoon and evening. Snow showers above 1,500 metres, lowering to 1,200 metres later. And small hail possible in the far southwest during the evening. For Melbourne, cloudy, a very high chance of showers, most likely during this afternoon and evening, heading for a top of 16 degrees. Tomorrow, a shower or two, 12. Right now, it's 11 degrees in the city. ABC News.
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7: Good morning, it's Brad from Transport Victoria. Turnabout delays continue to build on the M80 Ring Road with a breakdown to clear just after Plenty Road from the left emergency lane. Speed down to 40 past those flashing lights. And then once you pass that, clears up a little busy around City Road, and then some heavy traffic in both directions due to a Greensboro bound collision near the Boundary Road exit ramp. Two left lanes to close there, Greensboro bound, and slowing traffic past the scene on the other side of the freeway, and a bit of a crawl down towards the Westgate. Once you're on the Westgate freeway, just building around the city exits, looking a little busy for the east.

0: Eastern Freeway between Elgar Road and Doncaster Road with the ongoing works happening there. Then all lanes slowing onto Hoddle Street and Alexandra Parade. So got delays in West Footscray with a collision at the corner of Barclay Street and Ashley Street, especially slow going for northbound traffic on Ashley Street up towards the intersection. A clear run for the train network across town at the moment. A heads up though for tomorrow and the next 4 days, buses and coaches will replace V-Line trains on part of the Ballarat-Ararat-Merivale lines. That starts tomorrow for level crossing removal works that will be happening in Melton. Over the next 4 days, no trains will run between Bacchus Marsh and Caroline Springs. Check the V-Line website for details. That's the latest traffic and transport. More soon. It's 24 to 8.
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5: Fear causes hesitation, and hesitation will cause your worst fears to come true.
6: Thirty-five years ago today, Point Break was released. Yep. We are asking you, who's your favourite Swayze? Yours is Point
7: it's
6: Break.
7: Point Break. I can't. I just can't take another option. And there are good options, but I'm a Point Break guy. I'm a Bodie Zafa guy.
6: It turns out in just a moment we might, you know, talk about 6 degrees of Patrick Swayze.
7: Oh.
6: There is someone that is like 1 degree
7: oh,
6: of Patrick Swayze.
7: Boy, oh boy, oh boy. I'm Swayze crazy, man.
6: You are Swayze crazy. I'm struggling. I can't decide between this. Now all right.
7: Nobody
6: so
7: puts,
6: I'm this Swayze.
7: Nobody puts
6: I am
7: Rochelle in the corner.
6: Dirty Dancing Swayze, or yeah. Am I this? Oh.
7: Book your pottery classes now, Melbourne.
6: Who's your Swayze?
7: 0437 774 774 for all the pottery lovers out there. We see you.
6: We've been running a poll on who your Swayze is, so you can text Dirty Dancing, Point Break, Ghost, Roadhouse.
7: Yeah, let's not forget Roadhouse, you know.
6: He I forgot was about that one.
7: He was a beefed up bouncer. Sure, it's the fourth seed, but someone might want it.
6: 0437 774 774 to be a part of that toll. It's 20 minutes away from 8.
8: I've got a golden ticket, it's a golden.
7: So Charlie Barker, he had to buy a couple of chocolate bars. Veruca Salt, her old man had to buy thousands of the things just to get into the draw for golden ticket. Different prize altogether in that scenario. But today, the entrant, the successful entrant to go in the draw is Graham in Cheltenham. And it's a Grahamy, not a Graham. So Grahamy in Cheltenham, you are in the draw. The winner will be announced after 4 o'clock on Drive with Charlie Pickering this Friday. But don't stress, your next chance to enter is on mornings with Raph Epstein from 8:30.
6: And this is what you'll experience, right? We just got this text saying, good morning, Bob and Rich. I've just experienced my last big event, Pretty Woman the Musical, that
7: oh,
6: I attended
7: nice.
6: Last week after winning the golden ticket in January. It has changed my year in such a positive way. I am so grateful. Thank you. It's given me the chance to share it with five of my closest family and friends as a treat to them as well. So thank you. Kisses emoji.
7: Well, there's still opportunities to win these palette of prizes. So it was Graham in Cheltenham today. There'll be another opportunity with Raph, and we'll be running it for the rest of this week. So don't miss out on those code words when they come to hand.
6: So tomorrow, teachers will go on strike. It was voted on and it was close. They were divided. It was 49-51. So that is a close vote, but they're going on strike tomorrow. Daniel's in the basin. Good morning to you, Daniel.
9: Good morning.
7: Where are you sitting on this debate, Daniel? So are you in the education system because the vote was close, 49-51?
9: Yeah, look, I am a teacher, and I think there are some things that we can do to improve, especially on pay as well as conditions. So at the moment, 9 out of 11 bands, even with this new agreement.

0: 9 out of 11 bands will be behind New South Wales and Victoria. But I think one creative solution, because I don't know whether the government's going to budge on 4 years, is to bring the pay increase dates from November, so towards the end of the year, bring it forward to January. And that would get us 85% of the way towards achieving kind of like a 3-year deal, and teachers would then see one full year at the 28% instead of waiting until October 30, 2030.
1: All right, well, that's a suggestion from Daniel in the Basin. If you've got a suggestion of your own, let us know. 1300 222 774. It's time to talk a bit of sport. Josh Barnes, sport reporter at the Herald Sun. Good morning to you, Josh.
2: Good morning. You can have your pottery classes, but I'm doing surf lessons for me, and bank robbing lessons. Maybe down at Bell's Beach. That doesn't look anything like Bell's Beach. That's where we can do it.
1: Is it a surfing movie, Point Break, or is it a bank robber movie?
2: It's half-half, isn't it? It's a lifestyle, man. And I'm worried about 50-year storms, though. I think that was the thing. That was the reason they went to Bell's, wasn't
1: it? That's exactly right, the 50-year storm down at Bell's Beach. And as Phelpsy said, it's death on a stick out there, mate. Anyway, we digress. The Melbourne Demons, this is serious, Josh. So footy clubs, it's hard to get sponsors, and they've dropped their major sponsor. Do tell.
2: Yeah, so if you watch any Melbourne games this year, you'll notice a big light blue Zurich logo, that's Zurich Insurance. That will no longer be there from next year. The club and Zurich are both saying that this is a mutual agreement, that they've decided to go separate ways. But I think if you read between the lines, I think it is very much agreed that it is best for both parties to not be involved anymore. Zurich was the partner and insurer of players, particularly relating to head knocks. They refused to pay out a bunch of those head knocks and have now dropped the insurance completely. So the players were not exactly happy, and I'm not sure a lot of Melbourne players were happy to be wearing that Zurich logo.
1: Is it a direct line to the way the Angus Brayshaw situation was handled, Josh?
2: So again, everybody will deny that, but I think that it's pretty comfortable to say that there is some sort of a feeling around that. And so Melbourne is saying that we're moving on to bigger and better sponsors. We're going up the ladder, so we'll have more lucrative options next year. And Zurich saying it's time for us to move to something else. But I think everybody is quite happy to be parting ways and quite pleased to not have to, I suppose, wear that logo. Is there? I'm sure still the majority of that list on the Melbourne list has played with Angus Brayshaw and is, I'm sure, quite upset that he was not given the money they thought he was owed.
3: We've got a lot to get through, but is that significant? Like, what does that say not only to insurers, to the AFL, to other players, to fans?
1: Well, there's a fair few threads to it, and Josh would have a good lens on this, but it's a bold and a brave move by Melbourne, and hats off to them. And they're doing a lot of things right on the field. We'll see if this one bears fruit off the field, but it's bold and it's brave.
2: Yeah, I think it's commendable from Melbourne to, even if they're not saying it publicly, to sort of take a stand on this. And I'm sure as they have risen up the ladder this year, it has opened the door to more sponsors. If you have success, more sponsors want to come on board. So perhaps there were better options out there for them anyway. But yeah, I suppose it's good to see, particularly from a player's perspective.
1: Now, this one's a sour story, this one that's developing by the hour, really, Josh. But Collingwood and Geelong are talking through contract buyouts for two superstars in Bobby Hill and Tyson Stengel.
2: Yeah, both premiership players, Bobby Hill famously a Norm Smith medalist, Tyson Stengel an All-Australian, who both were outstanding in those premiership years for their club. It appears they've both played their last games for their clubs. Bobby Hill has 4 years to run on a lucrative contract that's worth about $700,000 a year. Tyson Stengel has 3 years to run on a lucrative contract worth about $700,000 a year. The way these things work is the clubs can't just completely drop them. They have to reach a settlement. So that is what's expected to be going on right now between Collingwood and Bobby Hill, and Geelong and Tyson Stengel will be discussions about how they negotiate an exit, essentially, how much money they get paid and what happens from there. I think it is a sad, disappointing story for two such immense talents who were helped by their clubs, have gone through extraordinary personal challenges that I don't think anybody understands outside of themselves. And both clubs just couldn't, I suppose, at this stage, get them back in the doors full time and get them back playing footy. So it's a loss for footy especially. I'm sure it's a loss for those players that they're losing what they love, and it's disappointing for the clubs too.
3: AFLW, the launch was yesterday. As always, it never kind of really goes to plan. There's always something, there's a bit of a mishap. What happened yesterday? Did it sort of slip through a little bit, Josh?
2: There was photos taken yesterday. There was a sort of season launch, and it's got a little bit murky and lost, I think, a little bit. There will be more content and details coming out. I think.

0: There will be images and everything. There was photos taken on top of stadiums that I can't talk about, but we'll see them through. So all those details will be coming out. It wasn't as much publicity as I'm sure they probably expected. All eyes are on the Australian Ireland match, which will be in 9 days' time. Again, as usual, I think the players were a little bit miffed that there was talk that they would be almost guinea pigs for a new rule change. There was a discussion about changing the how far you can run without bouncing the ball rule. The players said, why are we changing that? And that was dropped immediately. So that was tinkered with and removed from, I guess, disappointment from players. Again, they're a little bit disappointed. The game wasn't shifted to the SCG despite being sold out very, very quickly. They'll be camped into the small North Sydney Oval for that game. So, again, things not going potentially as smoothly as they would have hoped.
1: Well, launches are one thing, but the season is going to be an absolute blockbuster. Can't wait for the AFLW season to get underway. Josh Barnes, thank you for your time this morning. Josh Barnes is the sport reporter at the Herald Sun. More importantly, he's our mate, and we'll do it all again with you tomorrow. Josho?
0: Thanks, team.
2: Thank you. Brad Arnold from Transport Victoria. How's it looking?
3: Here, Melbourne's west at the moment, with a two-car collision causing delays as you make your way Greens for a bounce. There are two lanes currently closed just before that Boundary Road exit ramp. As a result, delays back onto the Princes Freeway, pushing back towards Hoppers Crossing and the Westgate Freeway. Slow run outbound are heading up towards that Ring Road ramp. So delays there, pushing back before Greens Parade. Allow extra time in both directions on the Ring Road past that incident. Might be on the go for a little while yet. Not too far away in Brooklyn, inbound traffic on Geelong Road slowing on to Francis Street with a collision in that eastbound lane. Got emergency services directing traffic past that. Police are attending to a breakdown on the M80 Ring Road. That's further around the other side in Bundoora, affecting Altona-bound traffic heading past Boundary Road. The left emergency lane currently closed. Delays on Greens Road over the top of East Link with a broken down truck. Heavy haulage just hooking that one up at the moment, so allow some extra time past that scene. If you're on public transport, minor delays for the Frankston train line. Other lines are clear. That's the latest traffic and transports. It's 13 to 8.
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4: Breakfast with Bob Murphy and Rochelle Hunt.
2: It'll get to 16. Some showers will develop in the afternoon. Okay, we've been running a poll. We're going to get to the results in just a moment. Point Break was released today, 35 years ago.
1: It's a birthday.
2: Who? Happy birthday, Point Break. Happy birthday, Robin Williams as well, who would have been 75 today. Who was your favourite Swayze? That's the question we've been asking. But just Bob, just quickly. Yesterday...
1: Yep.
2: You wore your Patrick Swayze
1: T-shirt. I did. Yeah,
2: it's a great T-shirt. Very good T-shirt.
1: So I was.
2: Why didn't you wear it today?
1: Well, I was wearing the T-shirt yesterday. Then I was going, ooh, gross.
2: Like, Bob didn't get changed.
1: Even if I had have washed it and, you know, dry cleaned it, you would have gone, oh, he's wearing the same clothes. Gross. So I sort of bailed out. But I'm Swayze crazy. So you're right, Rish. It is the 35th anniversary of Point Break. It's one of my favourite movies. Sure, it's a questionable choice for some, but it just is, okay? And it's starring the one and only Patrick Swayze. So this morning we have been asking, who is your favourite Swayze? Is it Point Break? Is it where is Bodie Zafra in Point Break? Is it Johnny Castle in Dirty Dancing? Is it Sam Wheat from Ghost? Or is it James Dalton in Roadhouse? Probably not going to be that one. But that's okay. We'll reveal the poll result in just a moment. But first, let's hear a little bit. That song's from the 80s, folks, just in case you were wondering. Strong 80s vibes.
2: Oh, my goodness. The soundtrack to Point Break. 35 years ago, it was released today. 6 degrees of Patrick Swayze. How close can we get? Well, we're going to get real close because Matt Archie Archbold, the legendary Californian free surfer, good morning to you. You were Patrick Swayze's stunt double in Point Break.
7: Yeah, I was. Yeah, thanks for having me.
2: Well, thank you for joining us. Okay, what is the great man, or what was the great man like?
7: Well, it was actually really nice. He was business, but, you know, when we were rolling and stuff, but in between that, he was, you know, he liked to have fun. He was a good, fun guy. I got along with him really well. He was really fit, And

0: Man, he was balls to the wall all the time. It was great. He like, you know, he went to party in between like all the, you know, the sets and stuff, you know, like, oh, we're having a party at my house tonight, you know, after we, you know, film all day in Hawaii and stuff. So he was a really good dude.
1: So,
0: I really enjoyed him.
1: So Matt, it's such a joy to speak with you, just to be, you know, a little bit closer to the movie and the legend of Patrick Swayze. But some of us, you know, I think of Point Break as more of a documentary. So are you telling me that Patrick, he actually wasn't Bodie? He actually wasn't surfing those tubes? Is that what you're telling me this morning and breaking my heart?
0: Yeah, maybe. Well, he did some of it, but

0: taught him when we first met. The day we first met, we've met in L.A. Manhattan Beach, and I taught him a few different times to surf. And yes, he did stand up. He got right. He surfed in California as well, and in Hawaii as a bunch there too. But he just needed stunts for, you know, we needed me to step in when the waves got kind of gnarly, and you know, like all the barrels, you know, and airs and all that. That made him Bodie.
1: The green room, I call it.
2: You're listening to Archie, who's a legendary Californian free surfer. He was Patrick Swayze's stunt double in Point Break. So Patrick's hair in Point Break, he's kind of got this curly mullet.
1: It's perfection.
2: Situation going on. Okay, Archie, did you have a curly mullet, or did you have to grow a curly mullet?
0: That's funny. I had long hair. But I had to go actually to up to Hollywood, and they did my hair, like they, you know, made it the same color, and they did give me a mullet. It was like they just chopped bangs on me or something. I already had the long hair, so they chopped bangs, and I guess you could call that a mullet.
1: It was sort of long, and then it had bangs, as Archie put it there. Now, Archie, you mentioned a few locations there, you know, California and Hawaii, but the 50-year storm in Point Break, it happened here in Bells Beach, Australia.
0: Right.
1: What was it like filming in Bells Beach? Or don't tell me you did some of that Hollywood trickery.
0: It wasn't the Hollywood trickery, actually. That the wipeout scene where you see that big wipeout, it was actually a guy named Derek Doner. He's the one that did the wipeout scene, because I said, if I'm going to be taking off on a wave that big, I'm going to be making it. I'm not going to wipe out. That wave was huge. But that was actually filmed in Hawaii. That was at Waimea Bay. And I was there for it, but I just...
1: I beg to differ. I think it was at Bells Beach.
2: Have you ever surfed Bells, Archie?
0: I have. I've surfed Bells. I used to surf the Bells, the contest there. I actually got third in the Bells trial one year. That was fun.
1: And Archie, we've just been asking the question this morning of, you know, who's your favourite Swayze? So I imagine I know the answer, but, you know, I'll give you the opportunity. Is it Dirty Dancing? Is it Ghost? Is it Roadhouse? Or is it, you know, or is it Point Break?
0: Point Break, for sure.
1: Yeah, my man. My man, Archie. I mean, one surfer knows another.
0: Did you see the little trailer they made? I love when he looks out the, he's about to jump out of the plane with the parachute, and he's like, adios, amigos.
1: That's the

0: clip, and it's Bodie, in inverted commas, sort of arching his back through the barrel. Is that you?
1: That's me, yeah.
0: That's you. Oh, man, that's right. The iconic footage. Well done to you.
2: Archie, what a great story. Yeah. Thanks, man. You have a great day. Yeah.
1: All right, cheers.
2: See ya, Archie.
0: Archie by name, Archie by style. You should see the arch on the back as he's catching that barrel. That's surfing talk.
2: That is as close to Patrick Swayze as we will ever come. Can you imagine the two of them?
0: Glasses are fogging up.
2: The party? Like Patrick Swayze goes, back to my place for drinks afterwards.
0: In the early 90s, if Patrick Swayze had have said, hey, do you want to go back to a party? I think my head would have fallen off my shoulders and just rolled away. That would be amazing.
2: So today is the 35th anniversary of the release of Point Break. We have our poll results on what is... You're Swayze. Do you want to go through them?
0: It's disappointing.
2: Yeah, don't come on. You're all right. Okay, so come on, give us the results.
0: This is the most disappointed I've been since I've gotten to the ABC. Okay, so here are the figures. Roadhouse, 6%. I get it. It was always the fourth seed. Point Break in third place at 7%. That is a disgrace, Melbourne. Ghost, okay, 33% of the... Yeah, I mean.
2: Yeah. And then the winner?
0: And Pottery. Great win for the Pottery community. 33% of ghosts. But taking it out with 54%, nobody sits Swayze in the corner.
2: 54%.
0: Rattled home.
2: It might have something to do with those tight black pants.
0: Johnny Castle, rebel with a cause and a dance step.
2: Oh, all right. I think I've decided. Okay, that's my Swayze, Dirty Dancing. I can't believe we spoke to his body double.
0: Archie, what a dude.
2: Speaking of dudes.
0: Yeah, nice.
3: Well done.
2: Thank you.
0: The goofy footer himself. Hello, Raph Epstein.
3: So not. Dirty Dancing's the vibe. Sorry, Dirty Dancing is a story, which is why it's so popular. Point Break is a vibe.
0: Yeah.
2: And you just want to be him.
0: An ethos. Yeah.
3: And my personal favourite is Point Break. And I still remember seeing Point Break for the first time at the cinema in Lawn. And I remember going out for dinner afterwards with the person I'm married to. We would have spoken for hours about, maybe we should break out from the normal and we should live our best lives.
0: These cars, they're just like just concrete cops.
3: That's right. We'll just suffer for our lives and we're just going to jump out of planes. Like, I remember that feeling. It was a vivid feeling of, I need to reassess my life.
0: Yeah. It's an ethos.
3: Yeah, so it's a powerful film. So it spoke more to me, I'll be honest, back then than Dirty Dancing, but I'm not surprised.
0: Mm-hmm.
3: The Dirty Dancing.
0: It was a good winner. A good winner.
3: Oh, what a film. Point
2: well break. Done yesterday at Ringwood. I know our teams are still heading out there today, but an incredible day. And if people haven't seen the footage of you speaking...
3: To Warren.
2: Mm-hmm.
3: Not John. Warren. Not John.
2: Yeah.
3: Check out the ABC, the 774 Instagram page. You'll meet John from Ringwood, whose real name is Warren. He was just so eloquent. He just told his own story so beautifully. Hey, a really weird story. It's a horrible story. I'm going to take you through it. Someone was told they were dead, and they're not. Police told her family she was dead. She wasn't. Hospital record stuff up. Really awkward. We'll take you through it after 8:30.
2: Brad's on your wireless. No, you would be Raph. Raph's on your wireless after 8:30. Brad Arnold's on your wireless right now. He's from Transport Victoria. Hi, Brad.
4: Good morning to you all. There are delays at the moment inbound on the Monash Freeway. A driver has run out of fuel, or the car has, and delays just after Toorak Road. It's now the left emergency lane. Delays pushing back before High Street. So got two left lanes, I should say. Greensborough on the M80 Ring Road currently closed off due to a collision just before Boundary Road. As a result, a 10 to 15 minute delay for the Princes Freeway, pushing well back in towards Laverton and around Point Cook Road. The brakes coming on there, heading up towards the M80 Ring Road interchange. Outbound delays on the Westgate Freeway adding up to a 10 to 12 minute delay starting at Millers Road, heading up towards the Ring Road interchange as well. So allow plenty of extra time from all directions through there. Eastern Freeway is slow run from just after Doncaster Road through the Chandler Highway and then all lanes onto Hoddle Street and Alexandra Parade. If you're on the trains this morning, still 10 minute delays for the Frankston line, but clearing after an earlier train fault. Other trains looking okay in towards the city of Melbourne at the moment. Rochelle, that is the latest traffic and transport.
2: Good on you, Brad. Thank you. Well, it might be the 31st anniversary today of Point Break, but if our polls don't lie, then it was this that came in at 54% of your favourite Swayze.
0: Look, I get it. Johnny Castle is one of the great rebels of all time. He could dance. He looked after Francis.

0: police.
1: This incident will have a significant impact on the family, friends and loved ones of all those involved, as well as the broader community. Our thoughts are with them all, particularly the 12-year-old girl who remains in hospital receiving treatment.
0: Dr. Alison Evans is the CEO of WA Centre for Women's Safety and Wellbeing.
2: We're utterly devastated by the death of a 35-year-old woman and the injury of a young girl. This tragedy follows the recent devastating deaths of two women and two girls across Australia. All were allegedly killed by men and boys known to them. And what we feel today is just the weight of that grief and fear and pain.
0: One of those girls was in Victoria, 13-year-old Layla Jeffrey. A 16-year-old boy was charged this month with her murder. Dr. Evans says information on yesterday's Perth case is limited, but adds,
2: what's desperately tragic is that the alleged offender is just a child, and we know that that's the complexity too.
0: Curtin University's Professor Donna Chung regularly works with the WA government on family violence prevention.
3: Rarely does it end in homicide, that's rare. But there is growing concerns about how best to respond to the early use of violence and abuse in the family by particularly young men, and you know, when they're still living in the family home.
0: She explains it can be challenging for people experiencing violence from adolescent sons to decide the best and safest way to seek help.
3: One of the real challenges, particularly for a lot of women as mothers, is where they might have rung the police or reported their adult male partner for abusive behaviour. They feel very reluctant, understandably, to call the police on their son.
0: But she urges people to reach out and speak to someone, including support agencies.
3: They should understand pretty well about the dynamics in the household and what might be happening. So I'd really encourage people to speak out earlier, even though it feels kind of that you're stepping into the unknown a bit.
4: Curtin University Professor Donna Chung ending that report by Isabel Masali. And if you're in an abusive situation or know someone who is, you can call 1-800-RESPECT. That's 1-800-737-732. And if it's an emergency, please call 000. Fresh from its recent audit scandal, Big Four consultancy firm KPMG has appointed a new chief executive. KPMG's change at the top comes as efforts to overhaul regulation of professional services firms continues. Rachel Mealy reports.
5: John Sams has a job on his hands. The 20-year veteran of KPMG took over as chief executive yesterday. In a statement, he acknowledged the mistakes the firm has made.
6: The firm fell short of the standards rightly expected of us, and the accountability for these failures will continue to be implemented.
5: Earlier this year, KPMG became embroiled in a series of allegations about the misuse of confidential client information, which was used to bid for auditing work at rival companies. The new CEO vows to do better.
6: We have serious work to do in our culture, our leadership and our governance, and it will take resolve and endurance.
5: Big accountancy firms like KPMG are registered in Australia as partnerships, meaning they don't fall under the same rules as corporate entities. The government wants to address those gaps in regulation and last month released a Treasury paper laying out the options. It suggests changes to the Big Four, which could see, among other ideas, a cap placed on the number of partners to enable better oversight. Independent MP Allegra Spender is another voice pushing for reform.
7: I think people do expect, in broad terms, to have the same protections when you're dealing with a partnership as when you're dealing with a corporate, and the same sort of obligation. So I think that is where the Treasury consultation is going, and I think that is appropriate.
5: The KPMG allegations were originally raised by a whistleblower within the firm's ranks, but dismissed. Last month at a Senate inquiry, KPMG's former CEO, Andrew Yates, apologised to the whistleblower.
8: In this case, we didn't get it right. I don't think we made the whistleblower feel comfortable through the process in terms of that whole concept of speaking up.
5: Allegra Spender says the government's taking too long to reform whistleblower protections.
7: I think we as a country underappreciate the impact that whistleblowers have on keeping us safe and protected and keeping the interests of ordinary Australians at the top. You know, people who are whistleblowers pay an enormous personal price in this, and this is where I would like to see the government take more leadership, not only for whistleblowers in the Big Four and partnerships, but more broadly, because our current whistleblower legislation is a real patchwork.
4: Independent MP Allegra Spender, ending that report from Rachel Mealy. Half of all Australians have a chronic disease, and conditions such as stroke, diabetes and heart disease are the main causes of preventable deaths. So early intervention has the potential to save lives and health funding. It's prompting health insurers and so-called health coaches to seek more support for people trying to change their lifestyle to prevent disease. Annie Guest reports.
9: Wendy Bryant is a nurse who's specialised in diabetes education and health coaching, which she says bridges a gap between doctors' advice and lifestyle changes.
10: So it's based around a lot of those behaviour change sciences that we know do work. You know, they've got pre-diabetes and they need to change this and they need to change that, but they're stuck. And it's about sitting down and actually working out what their values are, set goals and build motivation so they can act.
9: Some people might be listening to this and think, well, we know all this. We know we need to exercise and need to sleep properly and eat properly. What would you say to them?
10: Do they do it?
9: Modelling by economics consultant Mandala Partners has found preventative health assessments and coaching for 55 to 59-year-olds would save the public health system $26 million per cohort in treating more advanced disease. The modelling was commissioned by the Australian Self-Care Alliance, which is partly funded by health insurers and the Pharmaceutical Society. The Healthcare Alliance's chairwoman is Karen Booth.
11: Intervention to slow down or prevent cardiovascular disease, osteoarthritis, type 2 diabetes and chronic kidney disease are the aims of our proposal for preventative care.
9: The proposal involves Medicare funding the additional GP assessments and health coaches for those deemed at risk of chronic disease. But first, Karen Booth says a major trial is needed through GP clinics.
11: So we're calling on the federal government to get behind us and help fund a Preventative Care Plus project through GP clinics to help, as I said, keep people well and out of hospital and intervene at a time when they're ready and able to actually change their course of their health.
9: Neither the College of GPs or the Australian Medical Association were available to comment. AM has also sought a response from the federal government. When patients are referred to nephrologist and Melbourne University professor Karen Dwyer, they're often on a pathway to dialysis or transplant.
12: The concept of chronic disease to me describes a condition that is progressive and has a defined trajectory. And for me, that's very disempowering for patients. So I think this gives us the opportunity to change the narrative from chronic disease to health preservation.
4: Melbourne University Professor Karen Dwyer ending Annie Guest's report. Briefly, in finance, the price of oil is climbing higher. Global benchmark Brent crude is now trading at $91.47 US a barrel. And that's AM for today. I'm Melissa Clark. It's now 8:30.
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14: G'day, Raph. How are you?
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17: Good morning. It's a little bit gloomy out there, and sadly, I won't be able to fill the whole show with a reflection on Point Break, the classic film released 35 years ago today. No. Like it or not, we are back in the immigration debate. Like it or not, we are talking about people coming to this country. So I really want to know, how much do you think about migration? There's a hell of a lot of column inches, a hell of a lot of airtime, a hell of a lot of politicians on social media talking about migrants, immigration, migration. Is that scapegoating? Is it crucial? We're an immigrant society, of course we are. We need migrants to keep the economy going. But how much do you think about it? Migration, is it where you want the debate to be? 1300 222 774. You can ring, and tell everyone what you think. Pauline Hanson wants mass deportation. She wants mass deportation of people she calls illegal immigrants. She does focus a lot on what she calls radical Islam. One of the Islamic groups in this country, the Imams Council, they say her rhetoric, Pauline Hanson's rhetoric, is deeply disturbing and it encourages suspicion and hostility. But how much do you think about this stuff? About how many people are coming to this country? Who's coming? Pauline Hanson has not said how mass deportations will work, but here she is on Channel 7.
14: Do you think, Senator, this concept of mass deportation is a good one?
15: Oh, I love it.
14: A tick to mass deportation?
15: Yeah, for the ones that are here illegally in the country.
17: Now, just some of the numbers. Mass deportation is a concept. Let's talk about the numbers right now. Australia deports around 2,000 people each year because they don't have a visa. Now, 2,000 is a long way short of the 75,000 that Pauline Hanson is talking about. Right now, we deport 2,000. Pauline Hanson wants to deport maybe as many as 75,000 people. That number, by the way, is only an estimate, the 75,000. It's everybody whose visas run out, or maybe their visa's been cancelled, or maybe they are appealing to try and get another visa or to get a new visa. But they are the numbers. Does this stuff matter to you? Give me a ring. 1300 222 774. Also this morning, a mystery. It's kind of a horrible mystery, but just try to imagine this. Imagine it's Saturday night, you're in the kitchen, you are fit and healthy. You're fit and healthy. It's pizza night, right? And then suddenly, you get told that your family think you're dead. Have a listen to this.
18: We were just making pizzas at home and my ex-partner said, "Oh my God, there's a message. You're never going to believe what it says. Alex, I'm really sorry to hear that Michelle's passed away."
17: That's Michelle Buckley. There was a hospital stuff up, a police stuff up. Her family were told she was dead. How did that happen? We'll find out this morning, but give me a ring. Let's get some news headlines first with Natasha McFarlane. Good morning.
0: Good morning, Raf. A branch councillor from the teachers' union says rank-and-file members are pushing for what they need regardless of poor leadership. Teachers are walking off the job tomorrow for the second time this year after rejecting another pay offer from the government yesterday. It follows an offer they rejected last month, which their union had accepted. Police Minister Anthony Carbines has launched an attack on Labor's direction at a meeting of the party room. Labor MPs gathered yesterday in Ballarat for a caucus conference, wargaming the last 4 months before the November state election. Two Labor sources told the ABC that Mr Carbines interrupted a presentation by party headquarters to denigrate Premier Jacinta Allen's office and the campaign team, fearing an election wipeout. One Nation leader Pauline Hanson is facing calls to quickly disclose who funded her recent trip to Europe. Senator Hanson travelled to the UK, appearing on a right-wing podcast and being spotted in Sicily holidaying with mining magnate Gina Rinehart. And two ships carrying Saudi Arabian oil appear to have been redirected after Yemen's Iran-aligned Houthis announced a blockade on the country's Red Sea routes. Melbourne's weather showers developing with the top today of 16. Right now it's 11 degrees. I'll have more news at 9 o'clock.
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21: Good morning, it's Brad from Transport Victoria. Couple of breakdowns to look out for this morning. A broken down truck on the Monash Freeway causing inbound delays. It's right near Springvale Road, being cleared from the left emergency lane. Speed restrictions in place. It pretty much stops that run anyway. Past that point up towards Warragul Road, picks up briefly. Then delays building around the city exits after an earlier breakdown with car that ran out of fuel just after Toorak Road, being cleared from the left emergency lane. Got delays for eastbound traffic on Bell Street through Coburg with a car that's broken down underneath the rail overpass just before City Road. Left lane's currently closed at a 5 to 10 minute delay eastbound on Bell Street heading up towards Sydney Road. As a result, the west gate still building over the city exit, around the city exit, seeing towards the Burnley Tunnel, and delays for the eastern freeway, firstly between Elgar Road and Doncaster Road, and those left lanes onto the Chandler Highway still are very slow going. That's Bulleen Road inbound exit ramp still closed with ongoing works. You'll need to use the exit at Doncaster Road, otherwise you'll end up at the Chandler Highway having to U-turn from there, allowing plenty of extra time detouring. There's a cancellation for the Mernda line. Other trains looking clear. That's the latest traffic and transport. It's 24 to 9.
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17: Do you want to be talking about migration? Politicians are, maybe led there by Pauline Hanson. A lot of people in the media are. You're going to hear from two politicians, the Nationals' Bridget McKenzie and the Independent MP in Melbourne, Monique Ryan. And I want to take you through that just bizarre mystery. This poor woman in Melbourne, being all her family were told she's dead. But Carl's first up, calling from Eltham about migration. What do you want to say, Carl?
1: I think that we're going to stop talking about immigration altogether and we've got to talk about population growth. We need to look at, if we add 500,000 people to Australia's population, how many services, how many houses, how many roads, etc.
17: So migration is not the most important thing for you?
1: Well, in the sense that it's a politically divisive discussion, no. In the sense that I'm concerned about supply of housing and services and stuff. Well, you've got to remember that Australia's population has grown by 7 million.
17: It has. Look, we roughly, most years, 2.3 people per house. Most years, we build enough houses for the number of people we expand by. That's not going to stop it becoming a big political issue. Look, I will come back to that with our politicians. It's 22 minutes to 9. This terrible story of what happened to Michelle Buckley. It's a getting told one night while she's cooking that she's dead. Her family are told she's dead. This story comes from ABC News. It's on the ABC News webpage. It's the ABC journo is Leanne Wong. Good morning, Leanne. Take me back to that moment. You've spoken to Michelle Buckley about this. Who was told what about her health?
2: Yeah, so basically to take you through her story, which is quite complex. So Michelle Buckley, she lives in Werribee, which is in Melbourne's west, as we know. She's essentially home one night. It's a Saturday night in May. She's making pizzas with her former partner, and her former partner gets a message on his computer from Michelle's brother's girlfriend, essentially saying, "I'm so sorry to hear that Michelle's died." And they're both obviously thinking, "What are you talking about?" But before they can even take that in, Michelle's phone just starts ringing. And she answers, and it's her family, and they're hysterical, and they're also shocked that she's answered. And from there, Michelle quite quickly learns that Queensland police, at the behest of Victoria police, have door knocked on her brother's door and told him that his sister is dead. And from there, word has quickly spread to her family. She, you know, her family is, as you'd expect, quite devastated. They're traumatized when they hear that news, particularly because Michelle's parents themselves have died in quite recent years. And Michelle's next port of call is then to call Victoria Police to ask them, you know, essentially, sure, why did you think I was dead? And she's stunned when she finds out it's because a woman's body was found in Tarneit, which is near Werribee, earlier that week. And there were patient documents on her from Werribee Hospital identifying her as Michelle Buckley.
17: Okay. So just before we get to what's clearly a stuff up, you spoke to Michelle about this. I just want to hear what she told you, Leanne, about how she felt when she got those calls from her family.
18: It was just horror that my family had been notified. My poor older auntie and my cousins, everybody had been notified. So I can't tell you what it's like. It's so surreal to be told that you're dead.
17: That's Michelle Buckley. It's Leanne Wong's story. It's on the ABC News webpage. Leanne, who stuffed up?
2: Well, it seems like it's basically come from a hospital mix-up. So from there, when she talked to police, they told her that there are patient documents from Werribee Hospital identifying this woman as you. She calls Werribee Hospital the next day. They basically kind of brush her off. She doesn't hear back from the hospital for another 10 days. In that meantime, Michelle decides to check her medical history on My Health Record, suspecting that something must be wrong. And that's where she realizes, going back months, there are, you know, hospital appointments, there are test results, there are basically a bunch of other details in her medical history that don't belong to her, which she later realizes belongs to the other woman. Now,
17: Woman's died, and the Werribee Mercy have documents saying the woman who died is Michelle Buckley.
2: Basically. So where we learn a bit more. So a few weeks later, Michelle then sits down with a representative from Mercy Health for an open disclosure meeting. And there the representative basically admits to Michelle that this woman has been in contact with Mercy Health's community system with the Werribee Hospital for about 6 months receiving treatment, and that she was misidentified from the very start. So at no point, it seems, that was she being treated under her own identity. Apparently,
17: so
2: this
17: the poor woman
2: had
17: who
2: told...
17: died, she's constantly being misidentified while she's being treated by the hospital.
2: She's been treated as Michelle Buckley from the start. And she apparently has told staff on four separate occasions that her details are incorrect. For whatever reason, it isn't followed up on. Right.
17: She says four times, you've got me wrong. But Michelle, who we heard from, she's never been treated at the hospital. She's been referred there. Yeah. She's never been treated by them. It's weird.
2: Yeah, and that's why it's particularly odd. So Michelle, despite living in Werribee, has never attended Werribee Hospital. She has received a referral there. We don't know if that is perhaps how she got on their system, or perhaps it's just broadly that she was on Mercy Health system as a whole. We don't know there. I mean, there were plenty of questions there. We know that this woman, so we learned from that meeting that she is of a similar age and of a similar name to Michelle, and she was also homeless. So we don't know whether or not any of these factors have played into that. I've asked Mercy Health, obviously, how did this happen? They say they can't comment because there is an active investigation going on, but they have apologised to Michelle and her family for what's happened.
17: So whose fault is it?
2: Look, Michelle right now is taking legal action. So she's taken on the services of Slater and Gordon to investigate it, essentially, because they want to know what the full scale of this alleged privacy breach is, and they frankly have said that they've never seen anything like this before. So, Mercy Health, as they say, they're investigating how exactly it happened. Slater and Gordon now will be doing their own investigation. They say they expect it to take months because it's fairly complex. So, look, it'll be interesting to see just how did this happen and was it allowed to continue for so long? Because you could perhaps argue that if this poor woman hadn't died, Michelle would never have realised.
17: Well, the other thing that might be relevant to all of us, I mean, obviously it's a terrible mistake, but this stuff up has corrupted Michelle's MyHealth record, hasn't it? Because she's looked that up and this woman's treatment has been inputted into Michelle's MyHealth record. So that's something that, I mean, I didn't realise that. If the hospital stuffs up, my digital national MyHealth record might be corrupted as well.
2: Yeah, exactly. And what makes it even worse is that so Michelle coincidentally has also been receiving medical care, which I won't go into, but she over the past, over a similar period of time has been getting tests done, tests which in some cases are the same as what this other woman was undergoing, which then raised questions for Michelle thinking, well, are my test results correct? How do I know what belongs to her and what doesn't? So she has been spending hours on the phone essentially with Services Australia, with all that to try and get her account basically back to what it was, locked down, all that is tied together on her MyGov record. So, yeah, look, she's still trying to figure out. Yeah, it's a mess, basically.
17: Leanne, thank you. Appreciate your time.
2: Thanks, Raf.
17: Leanne Wong from ABC News. That story is on the ABC News website. It'll be on your 7 o'clock TV news on on ABC TV tonight at 7 o'clock as well. It's coming up to 8:45. I was asking you if you even want to be talking about migration. Clearly, it's especially having an impact on right-wing parties, so the Liberal, Nationals, and those further to the right, One Nation. Someone texting this, maybe this gives you a sense of the two different sides of the debate. Migration is relevant. We don't have enough housing for those already living here. That's one point of view. Someone else texting, Marg texted this, our country was built on illegal immigration, 1788. That's one way of looking at it. We'll bring you both Bridget McKenzie from the Nationals and Monique Ryan, the Independent MP in Melbourne, in just a moment.
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17: Also, this morning, I will give you a chance to text in your golden ticket keyword. So that's your chance to win a package of tickets. So you go to things like Miss Doubtfire the musical, the opening night of the Melbourne International Film Festival, Uncle Vanya, the MTC production. I'll give you that keyword before 10 o'clock and you can go into the draw for the golden ticket. 1300 222 774 is the phone number. Pauline Hanson was in Britain at a right-wing political conference. Some members of the coalition were there as well. Pauline Hanson was also the subject of a report on the

0: Channel 7 program Spotlight. Clearly, she has been in the Smallest Spotlight for various reasons, including who she's been associating with over there in Britain. To talk about those numbers, that 75,000 mass deportation, if it's relevant to you, Bridget McKenzie, first up. Bridget is one of the Nationals in Victoria. She's also the Shadow Minister for Infrastructure and Transport. So that means she is part of Angus Taylor's Shadow Cabinet. Bridget McKenzie, good morning.
1: Great to be with you, Raf.
0: Thanks for joining us. Is mass deportation something the Nats are interested in?
1: Oh, Raf, we're interested in a robust migration scheme that actually acts in the national interest. We've been really clear with our Liberal colleagues around needing to make sure that we have a values-based immigration system, that we obviously cut the numbers from the 2 million new arrivals that the Labor Party's overseen since coming to government, that we maintain sovereign borders policy, which now is bipartisan, thankfully, and we've got other nations around the globe wanting to know how we were so successful at shutting
0: illegal
1: immigration
0: there. Do you want to deport more people than we do right now? We deport about 2,000 people a year. Does that number need to increase?
1: Well, Raf, when we've got unlawful non-citizens, when we've got visa overstayers, when we've got people whose visas have actually been cancelled under Australian law, still in our community, our strong position and our stated policy position since the budget in reply has been that those people need to be removed from Australia.
0: So I'm just not sure I've got a clear answer to my question, Bridget McKenzie. I'm going to interrupt again if I can, Bridget. I'm going to interrupt again.
1: I'm being very clear. If you've overstayed your visa and you have no legal right to be in our country, you should leave.
0: Sure, that's a principle.
1: And we will be doing
0: an answer. Do you want more than 2,000 people deported each year? That's the number. Pauline Hanson's talking about 75,000.
1: Given there's more than 70,000 people, and we don't know the accurate number, Raf, unless you've got an accurate number.
0: No, it's an estimate.
1: It's more than 70,000 people, so that's a lot more than the 2,000 that are currently leaving. So it is absolutely clear that if we're going to be removing those who have no legal precedence to stay or be in this country, then of course it's going to be over 70,000 people that we'd be seeking to leave.
0: Bridget McKenzie is the National Centre for Victoria. Bridget, you were at this Conservative political conference in Britain. Mm. Pauline Hanson was there, others were there. One of the things you told that conference was, do not mistake, we are in a war and we have to stand together and fight. Is this conversation about migration what you would call a war?
1: Raf, I think there is a desire right across the globe to undermine Western democracies, to undermine the principles of freedom and equality, particularly in our country that were built from our British heritage. You've got the Labor Party this weekend debating whether they remove the Union Jack from our flag. So,
0: is that a war?
1: I think there is absolutely a severe difference of opinion, and we need to actually be clear as Conservatives about whose side we're on. And
0: isn't that a healthy debate in a democracy? Fight about the flag, fight about what the anthem should say, you know, what we stand for. Like, that's what we love about a democracy, isn't it?
1: Well, there's a lot of things that have happened in our democracy that the people haven't been asked about. So if you went out and asked the Australian people, do they think we should be bringing in an additional 2 million people under the Labor Party when they've got a housing crisis going on? Australians have said, and all the polls show, and you don't just need to go down to Croydon or to Broadmeadows and ask the question, they would say no.
0: You
1: and
0: we never ask people when you're in
1: that.
0: Government.
1: We never once asked people
0: when you're in government for 9 years about migration levels.
1: Raf, there's a whole lot of decisions that get made that the people aren't asked about, and so they're rightfully furious. So my argument is that we need to put people back in charge and actually have a parliament that respects and responds to Australians' concerns.
0: Bridget McKenzie is the National...
1: Hardly revolutionary. Oh. It's actually constitutionally required.
0: Bridget McKenzie is the National Senator. You'll hear from another Victorian politician, Monique Ryan, the Independent MP. Just to follow up, I guess, to that sentiment, Bridget McKenzie, does that mean that if you were to win the next election or one after, in some way I don't know, the annual number of people coming to the

0: country, there'd be a referendum or a vote on that? Like, what would that actually look like if you're in government? Because you can just talk about stuff, but we all only vote on the party, right? So how would you actually talk to people about migration numbers other than a general election?
1: So, Raph, what we've made clear and what we continue to make clear is that as a party of government, we'll have a responsible and serious approach to migration, where we will be cutting the number, where we will be implementing our values-based intake, and where we will be deporting those who are in our country unlawfully. Now, we're very clear about that. That's our policy 18 months out. So if you vote for the Liberal or the National Party candidate at the next election, that's the migration policy you're going to get. Instead of under the Labor Party, a policy where they say they're going to cut migration, and yet the numbers in their own budget paper show that it's going up and increasing year on year.
0: Just briefly, I got a text saying Bridget sounds exactly like Pauline. Is that a compliment or not?
1: Hey, I'm a Nat, Raph. You know that. I'll let others make up their own mind.
0: Thank you for joining us this morning.
1: Always.
0: Bridget McKenzie, the Nationals senator, part of the shadow cabinet with Angus Taylor as well. It's 8 minutes to nine. 1300 222 774. I started at 8:30 saying, is this the conversation you want to be having? It's certainly consuming a lot of time for our federal politicians. Monique Ryan is the independent MP for the seat of Kooyong. Good morning.
2: Good morning, Raph.
0: Mass deportations? What do you hear when you hear that?
2: Look, I think it's chilling, actually. I mean, we know that with the mass deportations that the Trump administration has undertaken in the US, people have been killed, either in the process of being apprehended or being deported. Tens of people have been killed. Thousands of people have gone missing in that process. I think it's utterly un-Australian and completely at odds with the nature of a country which has always been generous and inclusive, has been multicultural and proud of that, and which has celebrated the fact that it is a country built on the migrant process.
0: If I can channel my inner Bridget McKenzie, I guess what she's saying is people don't feel consulted and people feel like migration is a sentiment of hers out of control. Do you see that? Do you hear that sentiment?
2: Well, I hear from constituents every day that they're concerned about immigration. That's an active issue, and that they want Australian politicians to have a position on it. They want that position in the electorate that I represent to be considered, to be evidence-based, and to take into account both the fact that we do have cost of living pressures, pressures on our housing and the like, but we also have a need for skilled migration. We've always built our economy on that. Most of our productivity growth in recent years has come from skilled migrants. And we've also been dependent on things like international students. Now, the issue that Bridget was referring to with the migrants, people who've overstayed their visas in recent years, and the group of people that she clearly wants to deport forcibly, the vast majority of them have come to this country as international students. And during the COVID pandemic, the Morrison government gave those students unlimited work rights. It gave them fee-free student visas and working holiday visas. And most of those people who are still here are left over from that period. And that the responsibility for which falls at the feet of the Morrison government. And they want to stay, and they've tried to stay on. Now, they do need to leave, you know, if they don't meet the criteria for permanent residency. There's no doubt about it. But
0: so you support some deportation or not?
2: I don't support forcible deportation. I support those people who don't meet the criteria for permanent visas being asked to leave and forced to leave. But I think we're talking about different things in terms of, I think that what Pauline Hanson and Bridget would like is some TV fodder of people being forcibly deported and forced to leave at the airport. You know,
0: Pauline, do you think that's really what they want?
2: Well, Pauline said something along the lines that she loved the vision that we've seen of people being deported. I think Barnaby himself said that he would support people who are being picked up at hospitals and medical clinics. You know, the concept of that sort of thing is anathema to most Australians. Most Australians are generous people. We understand why people might want to stay here. We might not want them to stay here. We might, you know, say, look, you need to go, and we would be in favour of people leaving if they don't meet the criteria for permanent migration to this country. But let's face it, most Australians don't want to see the sort of cruel and inhumane policy.

0: is that the Trump administration...
1: Can I just pick up the most Australians comment from you? There's definitely a feeling, I think, amongst many people, and not just people who vote for One Nation, that politicians haven't spoken enough about issues like this. Because we haven't spoken enough about it, that's what's led to the explosion in support for One Nation, that there's sort of been a shying away from tough talk on migration. Because we've shied away as a political class, that's the reason One Nation's now so popular, that it's in some way the fault of politicians like you for not talking about it enough.
0: Well, I've always been happy to talk about migration. I think that you're right, that the rise of One Nation has been in response to people's frustration with the major parties. And I think that One Nation is the wrong answer to the right question. We do need to talk about questions like migration, and we need to do it respectfully and consultatively. If you look at electorates like the one that I represent, more than 30% of people who live in Kooyong are Chinese Australian. There's really large populations of people who are Indian Australian or Iranian Australian, and they feel excluded and they feel hurt by the sort of rhetoric that Angus Taylor, Jacinta Namba-Price, Bridget, and the representatives of One Nation
1: that they
0: are
1: engage
0: using in response
1: maybe
0: to immigration.
1: It's because
0: that is not a positive thing for our community.
1: Maybe the blunt assessment is your electorate's wealthy. You guys don't feel the impacts of migration. That's why you don't have to talk tough on migration.
0: I completely resolve from that. You know, many people in the electorate that I represent are struggling with cost of living pressures. They're concerned about housing. They're concerned about immigration. But they want us to have these conversations in a respectful and a constructive way, not in one which is divisive and negative.
1: Monique Ryan, I really appreciate your time this morning. Thanks a lot.
0: Thanks, Raf.
1: Monique Ryan's the independent MP for the seat of Kooyong. 1300 222 774 is the phone number. That's just two points of view. Migration is coming up more and more. That's just what's happening in federal politics right now. Sant's calling from Mount Waverley. What do you want to mention, Sant?
2: Good morning. I want to request you to ask the question to the people who say stop migration. What is the alternative that will drive Australian economy? And if you stop migration, who is going to do the aged care work? Where are you going to get the doctors? Where are you going to get the engineers?
1: People resent... I think some people really resent that, Sant. They hate the idea that the economy is reliant on migrants. That upsets them. What would you say?
2: It is fundamentally being driven wrongly. We have so much potential in Australia. Where is the manufacturing? Why can't we be the cyber security or, you know, AI help? Who is doing that? If you start driving the country in that direction, yes, you have an option to say stop migration, because we have alternatives. We do not have alternatives.
1: Need the people to do the work. Sant, thank you for calling. Someone texting, if we don't police our borders, others will. In the past, it was people smugglers. Today, it's the universities. 1300 222 774 is the phone number. After the news, we need to talk more about violence against women. What are they doing differently in South Australia?
3: Everything Melbourne.
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7: Good morning, Natasha McFarlane with ABC News. A branch councillor from the Teachers Union says Victorian rank-and-file members are pushing for what they need, regardless of poor leadership. Teachers are walking off the job tomorrow for a second time this year after rejecting another pay offer from the government yesterday. It follows an earlier offer they also rejected last month, which their union had accepted. Lucy Honan, who's part of a campaign group within the Australian Education Union, called Fight the Crisis, has told 774 ABC Melbourne the union leadership has abdicated its responsibility.
8: The remarkable thing about this situation is that in the absence of that leadership, there are thousands of rank and file members who are saying, despite what's happening at the top, we are insistent, we are not going to accept another terrible deal.
7: The rollout of a new national emergency warning system is in doubt after state and territory governments raised concerns. Will Murray reports.
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0: Eastern Freeway onto Bulleen Road and then northbound to avoid the bulk of those delays. If you're getting onto public transports, minor delays continue for several train lines. Cancellation for the Hurstbridge line, service change for the Craigieburn line. That's the latest traffic and transport. It's 9:06.
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4: How often do you think about migration? One Nation's talking about mass deportation as something that has to happen. People like the Imams Council say that rhetoric is all about targeting people and being hostile towards Muslims. So that's one aspect of the debate. I just want to know if you think about it a lot, if it's important to you. Stephen's saying in Geelong, the fight One Nation is stoking is not with immigration, but with brown immigration. Let's call it out. And someone else texted this because that 70,000 number, that refers to people who don't have a current visa for some reason. That's the broad context to that 70,000 number. It's an estimate. But someone texted this. How can anyone justify in any way not acting on people who are here illegally? Isn't it indulging illegal behaviour? You heard from Monique Ryan before the news. You also heard from the Nationals' Bridget McKenzie. Here's a part of what the National Senator said to us.
5: So if you went out and asked the Australian people, do they think we should be bringing in an additional 2 million people under the Labor Party when they've got a housing crisis going on? Australians have said, and all the polls show, and you don't just need to go down to Croydon or to Broadmeadows and ask the question, they would say no.
4: So Broadmeadows gets a mention. That 2 million number gets a mention as well. That's not each year. It's over a large number of years. The simple way to think about migration numbers, the net overseas migration number, so that includes Australian citizens coming back, is that actually, if you look over last decade and this decade, and you average it out, it doesn't change that much. You're looking at something like 1 to 1.3% of the population, I think, increase each year. Yes, it went up a lot after COVID. Now it's coming down. But that 2 million number is not an annual number. Let's go to Alison, who's calling from Gladstone Park. What do you want to mention, Alison?
6: I had sent a text in just saying that I find it interesting Bridget McKenzie's mentioning Broadmeadows when our local government area has population representing over 170 countries. We're very multicultural and very welcoming of it. My son's school alone has over 50 countries represented.
4: 50?
6: So 50 just in his primary school alone. Makes for a wonderful Harmony Day parade.
4: So what do you make of the migration debate? Is it important to you?
6: I think it's abhorrent. I think all the children in his class are from a diverse background, and all that's done is enrich and expand his knowledge of the world. And I don't support it at all.
4: Alison, thank you for being in touch. I'll read you this text. I am an immigrant from Mongolia and I support deportation, this texter says. Because I'm a legal immigrant, I've paid thousands of dollars to get every right visa for my family and paying taxes every year. But some migrants, they don't pay any taxes. They don't contribute to society. I want fair and square. Whoever is not holding a legal visa needs to go where they're from. Thank you. That's the text. Armin is calling from McKinnon. What do you want to bring up, Armin?
7: Morning, Raf. Thanks for taking my call. Look, the migration thing is actually, I believe, a scapegoat. The main issue is our economic decline and that people I find it increasingly difficult to live, to afford to live in our nation. And these are long-term issues. I mean, this has been 30 years in the making, successive governments. And migration is being used. I mean, Bridget McKenzie be smiling now, listening to what we're talking about with her name up in lights. It's been used, and same with Pauline Hanson. It's been used as a scapegoat. I mean, let's face it, apart from our First Nations people, we're all either immigrants or descended from immigrants.
4: Oh, indeed, that's true. And look, thank you for calling. I don't know if saying we're all migrants except for First Nation people, I'm not sure what impact that has on this debate. Either way, it's 11 minutes past nine. I do want to come back to it. I just wanted to revisit the other story we were talking about this morning, this terrible Tail. Michelle Buckley,

0: She lives in Werribee. She's very much alive. Her family were told she was dead. Someone really stuffed up at the Werribee Mercy. There's a woman who has sadly since died. She was continually misidentified at the Werribee Mercy, this woman who's died, to the point where she was treated as Michelle Buckley. Now, this is what Michelle told ABC News about the moment she found out that her family thought she was dead.
1: We were just making pizzas at home, and there was a message from my brother's girlfriend to say, "Alex, I'm really sorry to hear that Michelle's passed away." And I just felt like the time stood still and I couldn't believe what I was hearing.
0: No, you wouldn't be able to. That's Michelle Buckley. Dr. Nick Coatsworth is with Patients Australia. Morning, Nick.
2: Good morning, Raf.
0: Are you surprised that something like this has happened, that the family get told someone's dead when she's very much alive?
2: Yes, it's an astounding situation. And got to remember two Michelle Buckleys here, one highly socially disadvantaged lady who's no longer with us, and the Michelle Buckley who's at the centre of this story and still alive and went through something that I really can't remember anyone going through. There may have been instances I'm not aware of, but this seems fairly unique to me and obviously highly traumatising for Michelle and her family. And I think, you know, some really, really important questions about how this could possibly happen. And I hope we do get the answers from the health service that was involved.
0: Even when I go and get a blood test, they ask me like five times, name, birth date, check my phone number, my address. I know you don't know the details, Nick, but it's most likely someone hasn't followed a procedure. I'm assuming there are procedures to stop this from happening.
2: Absolutely. So, look, both as in my experiences in patient advocacy, but also through medical administration, also as a clinician, it is the national quality and safety standards that each patient has three identifiers mentioned when they're being discussed. And that's important because as humans, we have the tendency to abbreviate. And, you know, I think one of the worst things that we do is sort of say, oh, okay, the lady in bed 14 or the man with asthma. I mean, this is where these errors can start. When you're talking about electronic medical records, though, the thing that surprises me about this story, and I had the opportunity to read the ABC story this morning, is that the Michelle Buckley, who is deceased, did raise this issue with the health service. And so
0: this is where
2: it becomes, I mean, that requires an immediate and urgent response from a health services medical records department and its administration to correct that, because as the Michelle Buckley, who is still with us, has stated very clearly, what happens if that error had impacted upon the Michelle Buckley who's no longer with us, and we don't know if that happened, but certainly there could have been potential there, and that's the bit about this story that I find pretty surprising.
0: Just a reminder, this is Leanne Wong's story. She's the ABC reporter. It's on the website, and you'll see it on your 7 o'clock news bulletin. And Dr. Nick Coatsworth is who you're listening to from Patients Australia. Nick, I don't know if I'm leading you too far, but as a matter of trying to remedy the problem, should the hospital be trusted to review the mistake, or is it automatically something that someone outside of the Werribee Mercy should be reviewing?
2: Look, I mean, I think oftentimes both things will happen. And when we use the word review, it sounds so dispassionate and impersonal in an event that's really quite traumatising. And when you are the hospital administrator in this sort of situation, all the way up to the CEO of the hospital, the head of the health service, the board, this sort of thing does actually cut deep. So they will be feeling sick to the stomach because of this. There's obviously some questions to be asked about how quickly Michelle was notified of this. She reached out, obviously, for answers, and for whatever reason, those answers were delayed. The open disclosure was delayed. So I think you have to have internal investigations within the health service. but it is of sufficient magnitude that there may be benefit from getting an external set of eyes on this as well, I think.
0: Thanks so much for your time, Nick.
2: Thank you, Raph.
0: Dr. Nick Coatsworth is with Patients Australia. As I said, there's more on that story on the website. We'll get to more of your calls on migration. I'll give you two examples here before we talk about something really important that we're going to return to, something we spoke about last week, but just two texts on the migration debate. If you're not in favour of deportation and lower

0: a monolingual, fat, and unlikely to study STEM. So bring in international students to address these national failings. They are multilingual, slimmer, and all want to study engineering and medicine. That's really veering into some stereotypes, but it also caught my eye. Just on misidentifying people, I got this text as well from Gav in Ballarat. I got a phone call from my dad's aged care facility in New South Wales telling me he'd passed. It was only when I mentioned that I'd spoken to him the day before and the caller asked how that was possible, as he was non-verbal, that he realised he had the wrong mic. It was a bit of a moment. Also, they've called the wrong person. Wow, Gav, I'm sorry that happened to you. Last week and this week, we're speaking a lot about violence against women. It's really easy to feel hopeless, to feel numb, that there's not much we can do. Right next door to Victoria, though, South Australia is doing something different. It appears to be working. It allows someone in a relationship to check if their intimate partner has interacted with the police in some ways. So what are they doing differently in South Australia? How does that work? You'll hear from the South Australian Police in just a moment.
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3: Mornings with Raf Epstein.
0: There were four women and girls killed in 4 days. This happened a couple of weeks ago. Two of them, one woman, one girl, were in Australia. All four of those women and girls, there are court cases pending for men or boys who knew them, either closely or distantly, and all four of those men and boys are charged with murder. That's what got us talking last week. And this example in South Australia popped up, and I'm grateful that the Assistant Commissioner with the South Australian Police, Stuart McLean, is able to join us. Good morning.
4: Good morning, Raf.
0: This system that allows a partner to look up, sorry, that allows a woman to look up their partner's interactions with police, what exactly does it allow them to do?
4: Yeah, you know, Raf, we have a scheme here in South Australia called the Domestic Violence Disclosure Scheme. And it is in partnership with South Australia Police and the Women's Safety Service in South Australia. It enables a person to make an application for information about their partner or perhaps a former partner's domestic violence history that lets them make an informed decision about their safety and then in their future relationship.
0: Can you look up if there's been a complaint, or do you only get told if there's been a conviction?
4: There's a variety of information that we can release. I think it's important to understand the circumstances in which we would do this. So this isn't an opportunity for someone to just make a random inquiry about a partner or someone that they're involved in a relationship with. This is in this circumstance when there's concern about the person's behaviour. There's something which is going on, something's being done that causes them concern about their own safety. And what they can do, they can go online and make application. And then their application is considered by an experienced police officer who specialised in this work. There's a number of things that are taken into consideration. And first of all, we take a look at what is the behaviour today that's causing the concern. So there's some rigour around that. Is what is the actual current behaviour that is causing this concern? And the police officer will take a look at the person's previous history. And if that experienced police officer draws a conclusion that if they reasonably believe that the disclosure is necessary to protect a person from potential harm or abuse, then we can release information to them. But the beauty about the system, it's not just police releasing information about someone's domestic violence history. Because it's done in partnership with the Domestic Violence Services at the Women's Safety Service South Australia, it's actually done with an experienced specialist domestic violence worker who will sit down with the person and discuss with them the information that's about to be disclosed, discuss with them what their experience now, and then importantly, when the police officer discloses information, they're supported by a trained specialist who can help them process that information and how to manage it appropriately.
0: Look, it's really interesting, Assistant Commissioner, to hear about those checks and balances, and they sound pretty robust. It does mean, though, doesn't it, that it's different to other systems. It potentially means that

0: if a woman's worried about her partner's violent history, she would get access to the fact simply that police had been called about that man's behaviour in the past. There might not be a conviction, but she might get access to that information. That seems significantly different to how we do it elsewhere.
1: Yeah, that's right. So, and the information is disclosed in a trauma-informed way. So it's not this blunt disclosing of information, or we don't hand over any information either. It's not like a printout of someone's history or anything like that. The most important thing is to make an assessment about what is the risk today. Having identified that it's concerning about behaviour today, the person is connected with specialist workers from the Women's Safety Service. They do a fantastic job. The police officer reviews the information, and that happens regardless. So even if we look at the police records and we find there's absolutely nothing there to be disclosed or nothing appropriate to be disclosed, the person's made the application for a reason. Something's going on. So regardless of what we've got in our holdings, they're still connected to Women's Safety Services, and again, their professional support. Then the police officer, and these are experienced police officers who do this, make an assessment around what information have we got here, and if we believe on reasonable grounds that this disclosure is necessary to protect that person from harm, then we will do that. And then the information is given to them in a, say, it's a trauma-informed manner. These are the behaviours that have been seen previously. These are the issues for consideration, and specialist social worker works with them. And then what they will then do is consider the current risk assessment on what's going on today. What is your safety plan today? Because with the scheme, people often want to talk about the historical element and look backwards. That is just information that's informing decisions about the risk today to prevent something else from occurring.
0: Assistant Commissioner Stuart McLean is responsible for domestic and family violence with the South Australia Police. Assistant Commissioner, this has been up and running, I think, for 8 years. Is there research that shows it prevents violence?
1: So, yeah, we're very proud of the scheme that did come into play in 2018. And in fact, recently there was an independent review of it done by the University of Essex, the British Academy and Flinders University in South Australia, that concluded that our scheme represents international best practice. And I think what's key to this is the partnership between police and women's safety services. I know similar schemes around the world have a disclosure of information in certain circumstances, but I think the true benefit of this is having professionally trained DV specialists working with the applicant. That's where the true value is, and the release of the information is just part of that.
0: Have there been any complaints about malicious claims, or malicious the information being used maliciously?
1: Not that I'm personally aware of, and we do put that rigor around this. We take this very seriously, that the information is released in appropriate circumstance. The applicant signs a non-disclosure agreement. Nothing's given to them in writing.
0: Wow.
1: It's the verbal disclosure which is done by the experienced police officer to discuss the risks as they present today, as opposed to, let me just tell you about someone's history.
0: Sorry, a final question, Assistant Commissioner. If someone has had the police called on them in another state, do you divulge that information as well, given all the safeguards?
1: Yeah, so it depends what information that we have at our disposal. So we can obviously only release information that we are privy to ourselves. But any information that we do have, that will be assessed. It will be considered for its appropriateness. And it's not just a blind releasing of everything that we know. It's all considered in the context of the risk. And when we do this, we put the person who is potentially at harm at the centre of our decision-making. So we've got someone in front of us who potentially is at the risk of harm. And if we reasonably believe that it is the release is necessary to protect them from harm, then we will do it.
0: Really interesting. I'm glad you joined us. Thank you.
1: Thanks, Raph.
0: That's the Assistant Commissioner, Stuart McLean, from South Australia. So that's a different way to do it. They've done it for 8 years. You don't get access to that sort of information in any other state. That's one of the... I really wanted to talk, after all of our conversations last week, I really wanted to talk about next steps, what might be possible, what could be done. 1300 222 774 is the phone number. I will give you your golden ticket keyword before 10 o'clock, and after 10 o'clock, actually, the financial watchdog ASIC is going to answer your questions about those

0: share market scams. You know, the pump and dump scams, if you've heard of them. We'll be chatting to ASIC about that after 10. We started off this morning talking about migration, specifically the mass deportations that One Nation are talking about, Pauline Hanson's talking about, and the Liberal National Coalition clearly want to ramp up deportations of people who don't have a valid visa. Omar's been waiting patiently, calling from Thomastown. What do you want to say, Omar?
1: Yeah, thanks, Russ. I mean, I think it's actually disgusting that this talk of mass deportation is being discussed in such a calm manner. I mean, the far-right neo-Nazi descended party in Germany talked about mass deportation, and it triggered demonstrations of millions of people across Germany. The simple facts are there have been more houses built than migrants have arrived in Australia over the last 10 years. It's 19% increase in housing supply, 16% increase in population. The cities that have had the fastest growing house prices are not those with the highest population growth. It's Brisbane, Perth and Adelaide. No one is moving there. Very few people are moving there.
0: So why is it such a feature of our debate then?
1: Because of the growth of the racist far right. And I think it's a real problem that One Nation, this increasingly quasi-fascist organisation, is being talked about with such in such tepid
0: quasi-fascist?
1: Terms.
0: Quasi-fascist?
1: Like they
0: why
1: are
0: do you use those words?
1: Because they're classically far right, and Pauline Hanson just hung out with Tommy Robinson, a known neo-Nazi thug in the UK. She hung out with a party that split from Nigel Farage because they think Nigel Farage is a far right troll himself. They think he's too moderate, and they have called themselves proud to be associated with white supremacists. And she hung out with these people happily. And Tommy Robinson, a neo-Nazi thug, described Pauline Hanson as his hero.
0: He did, yeah.
1: Like, this is the caliber of people. And so I think, like, we're descending into a very dangerous national discussion. And the fact that people, like Chris Minns on the radio this morning, said he thinks it's totally fine that people agree with Pauline Hanson about migration. I mean, this is a woman who said the White Australia policy was a good policy, and it's an unfortunate thing
0: that
1: she's crippled
0: with the way that's reported. Just to address one thing, the New South Wales Premier said, I didn't see his comments, but that's a common refrain from Labor and Liberal politicians. They think the best thing to do is to not attack people who might think about voting for One Nation. Liberal and Labor people will say to me privately and publicly, that'll just drive people to One Nation.
1: Well, I don't think that's true. I think, firstly, I'm not talking about the voters. I'm talking about the policies that the party is advocating. These are extreme right, bordering on fascist policies. She is an absolute slave to Gina Rinehart. She is funded by Gina Rinehart. She acts for Gina Rinehart.
0: Well, I'm going to leave it
1: Gina
0: there.
1: Gina Rinehart is a person who said...
0: Okay, Omar, I'm going to leave it there because I don't know what you're going to say about people. Also, we haven't had any declarations of a whole lot of claims about who's funding One Nation, and they don't need to declare until a lot later. Clearly, there's a close relationship there. Nothing wrong with saying that. Hope you feel like you got your or had your say. We're also going to continue our conversation about artificial intelligence and whether or not you can actually spot it when you're surrounded by it, maybe on social media. There's a whole lot of AI influencers out there. Do you know that you're being influenced by AI? Tons of you texting in response to Omar. Arabella saying Omar's spot on, say it louder. Someone else texting totally agree with Omar. Someone else saying, preach. So 100% correct. This caller, he's correct. That's from Anna. So a big response to Omar. Let me know what you have to say. 13, or what you think about what he had to say. Give me a ring. 1300 222 774. Let's get some news headlines with Natasha McFarlane. Good morning.
2: Good morning, Raf. A branch councillor from the Australian Education Union says Victorian teachers are reluctant to strike, but know neither their union nor the government will improve the state's schools unless they push hard. Public school teachers are striking tomorrow for the second time this year over demands for better pay, conditions, school funding and resourcing. An ambassador for a patient advocacy organisation says it's astounding. A Melbourne hospital mixed up the identities of two women, resulting in one of them being wrongly declared dead by police. Michelle Buckley's family was told she had died after her identity had been mixed up with another woman's for months. Dr. Nick Coatsworth from Patients Australia.

0: Sathya says it raises important questions around how the mix-up could have happened. Werribee Mercy Hospital is reviewing the incident. Borrowers are being warned to brace for at least one more interest rate rise before the end of the year. Rising oil prices and a softening housing market are factors that will be considered by the Reserve Bank Board when it meets next month. And two ships carrying Saudi Arabian oil appear to have been redirected after Yemen's Iran-aligned Houthis announced a blockade on the country's Red Sea routes, as the US and Iran also continue to exchange strikes. Melbourne's weather showers developing with a top today of 16. Right now it's 12 degrees. I'll have more news at 10 o'clock.
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1: Traffic.
3: Good morning, it's Brad from Transport Victoria. Got a breakdown inbound on the 1H freeway causing delays. They're just trying to move this tanker from the left emergency lane. Our crews are in attendance. Two left lanes blocked, speed down to 40. Delays pushing back towards Wellington Road. After you pass that, a clear run towards the Domain Tunnel. Couple of brakes on around those city exits, around the Punt Road exit ramp and in towards the tunnel itself. City end of the Westgate Freeway is still busy in towards the Burnley Tunnel and around those exits as well. There's delays southbound on the Chandler Highway heading past Yarra Boulevard towards the Eastern Freeway. Looks like a car's gone into the bushes there near the bus stop. Got a tow truck already in attendance, providing a bit of cover, working out how to get that one from the bushes onto the back of that tow truck. Allow some extra time, heading down towards the Eastern. Eastern still lining up onto the Chandler Highway, that left lane especially, and then all lanes onto Hoddle Street and Alexandra Parade. If you're on the trains this morning, minor delays for several train lines after an earlier external loss of power in the Flinders Street station area. Expect delays for a little while on those lines. You can check the Transport Victoria website for details. Also a cancellation for the Hurstbridge line. That's the latest traffic and transport. It's 27 to 10.
4: Hi, it's Trevor Chappell. I'm retiring from the ABC, but first, a party. Tune in to Overnights live from Melbourne Museum on Tuesday.
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5: So you heard what Omar had to say on One Nation's policies. I do want to know if you, like, if you think about migration a lot, a little, is the conversation in the right place? I am going to put guardrails around you if you start saying things about particular people. There's lots of good legal reasons for doing that. We're going to talk policy as much as we can and people as little as we can. That's part of the way we're going to run this show. But I want to know more about what you think about ideas like mass deportation, even the concept of talking about migration, if it's a big or a little issue for you. This bizarre case as well of a woman, or her family at least, being told she's dead when she's alive and well. This terrible mistaken identity. Chris is calling from Lancefield. Before I get your weather update, what do you want to mention, Chris?
6: Raph, I want to say this woman's death and misidentification is certainly tragic, but it should not be unexpected. I'm a doctor. I look at human factors. And in over 30 admissions to hospital for treatments, I've been misidentified. I had problems with the identification process on me at least five times.
5: Right.
6: And that involves telling people I'm allergic to something and having anaesthetist prescribe it for me. That involves having the wrong name tag put on me. And that involves also, when I'm playing with the system, giving the wrong address and nurses not picking it up.
5: And so are you saying that should be expected because there's always human error, or you're saying the system doesn't do enough to pick up human error?
6: No, I'm saying the way we have designed the system, we will have failures, and we should be able to design a better system that doesn't rely purely and simply on people asking questions, the same questions five or six times, because the nurses themselves know that there's other people in that line who can protect them. So they stop listening at times. In the modern way, be it Face ID, whatever it is, you can design a better system for patient identification.
5: What, some sort of electronic monitoring of people?
6: I don't know. I'd need to talk to experts, but
5: the current system's not, you're not surprised the current system's produced this?
6: No, I think you can predict. You can predict error rates when you rely on paper systems.
5: It's interesting, Chris. I'm sorry those things happened to you as well. We'll get on to our AI discussion every Wednesday. We talk about what happens when the robots

0: take over. I'm just noticing that sentence. I didn't say if the robots take over. I said when the robots take over. It does feel like that a bit with artificial intelligence. Either way, let's check the weather. Ursula Connor is on duty at the Weather Bureau. Good morning, Ursula. What are we getting today and over the next few days?
1: G'day, Raf. Oh, well, we've started off a little bit cloudy through most of the Melbourne area this morning. A few light showers sort of overnight. They're just clearing out through sort of the eastern suburbs at the moment. Currently hanging around sort of 11 to 12 degrees in the Melbourne area, but a little bit windy. Those winds have been sort of out of the north, around 20 to 30 kilometres per hour for most of the morning. So feeling a little bit cooler, but that has been bringing some sort of more humid air through the area. In terms of the maximum temperatures today, we've got Melbourne headed for a top of 16, and really 16s across the board for most of the surrounding suburbs as well. Well, we will see a cold front move through the Melbourne area through today. So that's going to bring some more showers through the afternoon period, but probably more notably a much cooler southwesterly change moving through the area and really across most of the state today. So that's going to see our temperatures take a bit of a dive over the next few days. We're down to sort of a minimum of 6 overnight and only getting up to 12 tomorrow. And that sort of lingers for the next couple of days. We'll sit in that southwesterly flow, a bit of cloud around and some isolated showers around as well. Fairly persistent for the next few days, Raf.
0: Thank you. Ursula Connor on duty at the Weather Bureau there. It is 21 minutes to 10. 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I'm here, 8.30 weekdays. Come along, join the ride. Today, going to talk data centres, going to talk fake AI influences as well.
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4: 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In a panic, they try to pull the plug.
5: I'm sorry, Dave. I'm afraid I can't do that.
0: Making sure Dave is not looking over her shoulder is Lucy Carter. She is with the ABC News Verify team. Good morning, Lucy.
6: Good morning.
0: Let's start with this data centre story in Tassie. What's going on?
6: Yeah, I wanted to bring this in because I just wanted to firstly highlight a fantastic piece of journalism from our colleagues in Tassie. Basically, a company called Firmus Technologies is building an AI factory in Launceston. They've said the quiet bit out loud, Raf. They have accidentally published in the FAQ section on their website a little bit about water usage, which is obviously something very controversial with data centres. And quote, in this section they published, not likely to use Tas water for this site. They do not have a connection to the site. We will likely use Tas irrigation, but we do not want to highlight this yet as they are yet to agree to supply us as we fall outside their normal customer base agriculture and they need legal approval to supply us.
0: So does that mean firstly, they don't want to tell people yet, I get that, but they're planning to use water that is normally used for irrigation as opposed to using water that is normally used for people's bathrooms and gardens?
6: Exactly that. It appears that they are going to be attempting to. And the ABC has had comment from Tasmanian Irrigation. They say they've had no application from this company. They have no deal with them. They haven't even been approached yet by them. But I think it's just a really interesting story because obviously data centres are rolling out across the globe.
0: We are the number two destination for data centre dollars. Outside of America, they're spending more money here than any other country.
6: Exactly. Apparently. And Some of the really big companies have earmarked Australia as a real growth market for this technology. And obviously, we're a country where water is a very precious and scarce resource. So this is going to be something that is going to be coming up again and again. And it is just so interesting to see a company, as I said, say the quiet bit out loud and put their business plan accidentally, as it appears, up on the website. And I just really want to praise the efforts of the Tasmanian journalist Ashley Barraclough, who's spotted this on the website, taken it to them, and quite interestingly, it's disappeared from their FAQ section since she spotted it.
0: So when I've spoken to the industry, the data centre industry, I've done that twice, once inside a data centre, they do say a lot, oh, Melbourne, Hobart, great, really cold, a lot of the year, a lot of the time, you can just cool it by using the air that's outside, which is cooler than the air around our servers. Do you buy that line?
6: I have to say, I would be. Every company uses very different technologies, yeah. And I know that there's one Australian company that's been looking into a new technology that apparently the data center itself self-cools. So there's a lot.

0: lot of different things, so I couldn't comment more generally like that because it's such an unspecified question. Yeah, okay. But I think the takeaway from this story, for me at least, is that sometimes the companies are planning to do maybe more sneaky things than they're actually prepared to say in the proposals.
1: Tell me about these. So this is AI. Are these AI influencers on social media?
0: This is a great investigation that's dropped overnight from the New York Times, and they are entirely AI fabricated videos that are being put up and fed to, at this stage, American audiences, but we know that this is happening around the world. The New York Times has just delved into this specific American market, and they are just basically spruiking completely ineffective, sometimes dangerous supplements and peptides and various things to people. Mostly women, it appears, are being the target of these ads, mostly vulnerable women, which is quite disturbing. And these completely fake videos that are just being entirely AI generated that show fake influencers recommending their fantastic experience of these.
1: Can I point something out? Those videos are, if that wasn't in a story saying these are AI generated videos, I would not be able to tell. Like, it's the before and after weight loss pics. I can't tell.
0: And
1: they
0: are talking to you. They are blinking. The technology has gotten. We are very close to that point where you just cannot tell.
1: Yeah, it's really spooky.
0: It's terrifying.
1: I've seen the Tom Cruise, Brad Pitt videos. You go, oh yeah, it doesn't quite look like them, so I can spot it. But when they're
0: not a familiar face.
1: Yeah,
0: exactly.
1: They're like, we're not going to be able to tell, are we?
0: We are. I think we're months away. From that, the technology is improving at such a rapid pace. Yeah, we've been doing some other digs on other influencers on other things at Verify, and it is quickly getting to the point where you've almost got to do a frame by frame analysis. And you know, the average person in America, for example, in this, they're being fed this information on a phone. They're flicking past it quickly. You don't have time to do the detective work.
1: Can a government help consumers with that? Like, is there a government filter or tool or authority that can help?
0: It's about the enforcement. I mean, these are drugs and supplements that probably shouldn't be allowed to be advertised on social media anyway because of their efficacy, because of their lack of safety. The AI is almost the least of the concerns with sure. some of this stuff.
1: God, we're just in an unregulated world, aren't we? Like, it's just a free-for-all. Well, it is. We're in a free-for-all.
0: Completely.
1: Media, governments can't do anything. Like, the companies behind the tech seem to rule the roost.
0: And it's an interesting thing because there has been some regulation put around real influencers that have to disclose that they are advertising something, but what happens when it's not a real influencer, when it's just a video?
1: Welcome to the future. It's
0: Nightmare.
1: 2026. thanks so much, Lucy.
0: No problem.
1: Lucy Carter there with ABC News Verify. So that great story about the Tassie Data Centre, that's on the ABC side. If you've got access to the New York Times, I'm sure that video will spread. Those videos are just spooky real. They look human. The before and after, hey, take this thing, peptide, whatever. How are you supposed to tell? I have been asking you if you want the media and your federal politicians to be talking about migration. We've been taken there a lot by One Nation. Andrew's in Hampton. What do you want to say, Andrew?
2: Oh, just that we should be able to have a discussion about migration levels without the implication that you're a racist for discussing migration levels. There's nothing wrong with having a discussion about migration levels. Particularly, I think governments have been relying on migration to boost the economy when there's little or no focus on per capita growth in the economy, which is necessary.
1: I guess they didn't ask in the 50s and the 60s, did they, when Australian governments promoted migration from Southern Europe? There wasn't a big conversation. They didn't sort of ask that at elections, did they? It was just done. Is it significantly different now?
2: I think so. I think that was in the wake of the Second World War, and there was a need to economically stimulate the economy, and it was felt that we needed to have a bigger population for defence purposes as well.
1: So you're happy that we're talking about it?
2: Oh, absolutely. And, I think we need to be focused on our living standards per person in Australia rather than just pumping up our own economy with migrants that where we aren't seeing productivity growth in the wider economy.
1: Haven't we always pumped up isn't that the history of Australia, pumping up the economy with migrants? There's the gold rush.
2: Yeah, look, but I think that time has passed, particularly when we can't find houses for our young people. We need to at least have a pause and find a way to build more houses.
1: Thanks for your time, Andrew. Thanks for waiting as well. I know many of you have been waiting some time to have your say. Jimmy's calling from Kilmore. What do you want to mention, Jimmy?
3: Yeah, g'day, Raph. I think One Nation supporters really need to hear that believing in a non-pluralistic society where one religion and one language and one culture reigns supreme is the exact same rationale that they used in the Islamic revolutions. It's the exact same rationale that they used when they fund terrorist groups like ISIS and Al-Qaeda. They believe in that sort of thing. So what makes you think that you believing in that sort of thing is going to make Australia any better?
1: Slow down, Jimmy. You're saying One Nation's similar to something like Islamic State because it's one religion, one culture. Is that going too far, saying that?
3: Their rationale is the exact same. I'd beg you to talk about the fall of the Ottoman Empire and the revolutions post the fall of the Ottoman Empire and the discovery of oil. They thought the exact same thing. Oh, I don't want to be westernised. I don't want my culture to be tainted. And they thought in this non-pluralistic, one religion, one thing. To Bridget McKenzie, I don't like having the Union Jack on my flag. I've got no connection to England. And to this last bloke that just called up, having a debate about immigration is good, but it needs to be really rational. It needs to be, what purpose does the migration system serve? Is it serving that purpose? Should we have, you know, this permanent temporary? Is it moral to have a temporary program where there's no road to permanency? Like, there needs to be a debate that's actual policy-based, you know, that everyone needs. So go and read the Martin Parkinson Review, Dr. Martin Parkinson
1: Review on the migration system.
3: Everyone needs to go and read through that before they can discuss migration, because seriously, the migration debate is not based in policy or rationale at all. It's all based on emotion, and the rationale that Pauline Hanson's using is dangerous, and it's very, very similar to what gives us radicalism overseas.
1: Jimmy, thank you. I'm pretty sure I disagree with your particular point about Turkey after the First World War. However, I'm happy for people to bring up and have their say. Just on the mistaken identity, this terrible story about the Melbourne woman. Her family told that she's dead. She wasn't. Hospital stuffed it up. Getting a lot of texts like this. My mother-in-law and I have the same name and her vaccination was added to my records. Which I guess that's not too unusual, is it? A mother, you know, the parent-in-law having the same name. That shouldn't happen. And this text from Mohammed. You're in Altona, Mohammed. About 10 years ago, I found records of Medicare claims to someone in New South Wales. I've never sought medical advice in New South Wales before, but apparently someone of the same name did. I had to go to Medicare to get a new Medicare number after months of to-ing and fro-ing. It's really not supposed to happen, is it? Back with more in a moment.
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1: If you were in Albert Park this morning, I think just before 5 a.m, you might have heard a big bang. There was a car went up in flames on Kerford Road. Now, police are saying the fire is suspicious and also that the car may have been stolen. Lockie's in Albert Park. Morning, Lockie. What did you see?
9: Yeah, g'day, Raph. Well, I woke up to the bang. It was probably about 4:45 a.m., which was, funnily enough, my exact alarm time for the gym. So I was sort of ready to get up, heard the bang. So I ran out the front in my undies and, saw a car.
1: So it was loud enough to concern you?
9: Absolutely, yeah.
1: And what did you see? Sorry, when you say car in flames, fully engulfed? Like, what did you see?
9: Oh, fully, absolutely fully engulfed. I mean, you could tell it was a car, but you almost couldn't actually see any of the car. It was, heavily up in flames and big black smoke going up into the sky. I mean, it's still pitch black in the morning, so you sort of couldn't quite see the black smoke as much. But, a really weird smell to it. It wasn't a fire smell, but more like a chemical.
1: Well, maybe that's all the plastic in the car.
9: Perhaps, yeah.
1: What did you think when you first saw it?
9: To be honest, I just thought, here we go. It's another car in Melbourne that's been set on fire.
1: Right, so you did think, you instantly thought arson, something like all the other
9: absolutely.
1: Arson.
9: Yeah, I immediately thought it's a stolen car.
1: Did you put clothes on before you called 000?
9: Well, I actually didn't call 000 because almost immediately I could hear sirens in the in the background. So I didn't even bother calling because I could tell that they were on their way. So
1: they came fast.
9: they did come fast. Yeah, so I probably stood out there for a minute, and then I just went back inside and got dressed and went back out to my car. And by that stage, yeah, the fire right. engines were already there putting it out.
1: Must have been a bit cold, just in your jocks at the dawn.
9: well, thankfully no one else was up to see me at that time.
1: And look, no one thinks it's going to happen near them, but like it happened near you. What's that like?
9: That's true. I mean, yeah, you see it on the news and you always, you don't expect it to happen near you, particularly like Kerford Road's a pretty big street, out in the open, sort of a strange spot for whoever it was to choose that spot. But
1: who knows
9: what's going through their
1: next
9: head,
1: time
9: yeah.
1: I want you to take a selfie while calling the Ambos in your undies, okay?
9: All right, will do.
1: Thank you. Lockie in Albert Park, just another fire in Melbourne. It's 8 minutes to 10. That terrible example of mistaken identity, it looks like the mistake happened inside the Werribee Mercy Hospital. You heard the patient and the reporter this morning explaining that it happened. The poor woman in Melbourne, her family were told she was dead. She wasn't. Someone else had sadly died. And the woman who died actually had repeatedly told the Werribee Mercy, look, you've got my details wrong. Apparently that was raised four times. It wasn't fixed. And after her sad death, not suspicious, the wrong family was told about a death. Dr. Elizabeth Devney joins you now, Chief Executive of the Consumers Health Forum. Good morning, Dr. Devney.
7: Good morning, Raf.
1: I know we get lots of examples of mistaken identity in the medical world. Have you heard of someone being told they're dead?
7: No, I've never heard that one before.
1: What did you think when you read the story and heard about the story?
7: Look, the initial mistake is dreadful, but what really stood out to me and shocked me was how many opportunities there seem to have been to stop that, and how nobody did it, and now this other woman is faced with fixing the problem herself that she didn't create.
1: I hate to use sort of buzzwords or words that don't mean much, but is it a system problem? Like, is there something that needs to be rejigged at the hospital, or is it a culture problem that we need to have people aware of issues so they don't make a mistake in the first place? Is it a system thing or culture thing?
7: I think that technically the system performed exactly as it's meant to. Some information was put into it, and then that information went from place to place. So for me, it is that first issue of making sure the overall safety guards are in place. So there are a number of pieces of information that are meant to be thoroughly checked and put into the system at the beginning. And if I had to guess, something's happened there. And as a consequence, the error has rippled out.
1: Just go back a bit, Elizabeth. When you say it's worked exactly the way it's intended to, I'm just not quite sure what you mean.
7: So let me clarify. So the idea is that you go, say, to a hospital health service, they ask you some questions, they identify you, and then they connect you to the existing medical records about you, okay?
1: Yep.
7: And then saving you putting all that information in your pocket and taking it everywhere, wherever you go, that same record is there and more information is added to it. So it seems to have done exactly that. The problem being, at some point, someone was connected in to the wrong record and then it replicated as it's meant to.
1: Yeah, right. How do we fix it?
7: Well, obviously, we need to make special care when we're checking someone for the first time. It seems like the problem occurred within the hospital's own records. So we really need to understand the whole chain too. So the first, maybe the most serious question is, how did the hospital attach the wrong identity to this woman? But for me, there are other questions. Why did it fail to act when the error was repeatedly raised? When this person rang them and said, I'm alive, why did they take 10 days, she says, to get back to her? And why is she still now on the phone trying to work out which records in her health record are hers and not someone else's?
1: Yeah, it's kind of amazing. Look, it's only one line in Leanne's story, but the poor woman who died had raised it four times with the hospital. She said she told the hospital that her records were incorrectly recorded. And then, as you said, the poor woman who's been misidentified, the hospital didn't get back to her for 10 days. So you talk about consumer issues all the time. You represent many of us when it comes to health issues, Dr. Devney. On a scale from irritating to blood boiling, how hard is it to fix my health record?
7: Your own My Health record, I would say not too difficult. There's a phone number you can ring. They've got a system there and they will chase things up for you. So what I hear from people is if they talk to that call centre, it might take a little time, but the staff there take it very seriously. We hear more from people who have errors in records that might have been generated by, say, hospitals or general practices and so on, that is sometimes more difficult because those clinical staff are very busy and sometimes, you know, difficult to juggle those pressures, whereas the My Health Record call centre, that's their job, right? So they've, if you like, got the resources to unpick things at their end.
1: Right, but hospitals still not so good at fixing it up.
7: Well, yeah, I mean, we can't prove exactly what happened here, but I have to ask Raf, when two women repeatedly report an extraordinary error and the response is slow or absent, maybe it's reasonable to examine whether gender, homelessness, poverty, stigma or anything else affected how seriously they were treated.
1: Does it need an external review?
7: Well, I don't know that reviews always are the best use of taxpayers' money, Raf, but I do think that we should learn from this. We should always learn from any mistake and understand what else needs to take put in place. You mentioned this culture. Are there cultural issues that need to be addressed? Do we need more safeguards built into the technical system? Do we need to be making sure that when people make a complaint, there's a quick feedback loop? I mean, there are lots of things we could do, absolutely, and learn from this. And I'm sure you'll get a lot of callers telling you, as you know, have already, about the errors they've had in their records and how difficult it is to fix them. It is very difficult.
1: Thank you for joining us.
7: Thank you, Raf.
1: That's Dr. Elizabeth Devney from the Consumers Health Forum. I'll give you a golden ticket keyword in a moment. Helen is calling from Ballarat, first of all, though. Helen, what do you want to mention?
10: Oh, hi there. Yeah, look, I think the story about both the Michelle Buckleys is just, it's completely awful. It flagged for me, though, that I had a series of texts from a medical clinic that I used to attend over quite a few years. And there was a lady apparently who had the same name as me, so same first name, same last name. And I would receive messages, text messages, saying that my test results were in and I needed to make an appointment to go to the clinic. And so I would ring them and say, look, I haven't had any test results. Or are these old test results that I haven't followed up on?
1: I don't have too much time, Helen, but did they fix it fast or not?
10: Well, I don't know because I kept getting them. And then the last time I went to the clinic was I stopped going and then went back, say, a year later because I needed a flu vaccination quickly. And I was quickly ushered into a room by myself. And when the doctor came in, he got a real surprise because he expected
1: me. The other person. No, look, it doesn't sound like it worked at all, Helen. Sorry, I need to leave it there. Thank you for calling. Your golden ticket keyword, send your name and suburb and the word scams. Send the word scams.
11: Good morning, Natasha McFarlane with ABC News. The federal government has defended the rollout of a new national emergency warning system, which will send alerts to mobile phones. AusAlert will replace the current patchwork of state-based SMS notifications and will be tested on Monday. A number of states and territories have raised concerns about the system's compatibility with older mobile phones and landlines and its ability to reach those in remote parts of the country. Federal Emergency Management Minister Christy McBain says next week's test is a crucial next step.
12: We don't have a system that is capable of resilience currently. We do need to move towards a nationally consistent alert system so that people know what to expect. AusAlert is that system. It is a superior technology and we'll continue to work with the states and territories to deliver it more effectively across the country.
11: A branch councillor from the Australian Education Union says Victorian teachers are reluctant to strike, but know neither their union nor the government will improve the state's schools unless they push hard. Public school teachers are striking tomorrow for the second time this year over demands for better pay, conditions, school funding and resourcing. Campaigner for a group within the union called Fight the Crisis, Lucy Honan, has told 774 ABC Melbourne teachers don't want to have to fight this hard to get a better deal for students.
13: They want schools that are fabulous, well-resourced, that the conditions and the pay that we expect, they want that, and they don't think that we should have to fight tooth and nail for it. But the truth is that we do.
11: Ms. Honan's group is also calling for further potential strikes.